0: That was the awesome sounds of Adam Rogers with Jesus Loves Me, amen, better known as Adamology, also known as Dr. Adamology, Dr. Adam Rogers, amen. And then, of course, we had Lisa Noel Smith and the Brown Singers with Promises. Oh, won't he do it? Yes, he promised us that he would keep us. Thanks to God, we're going to a set of commercials, amen. Pay attention to the commercials, amen. It's important. And we will be back. We have announcements. We have Leonard Bailey and friends. Don't go away. We will be back.
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0: 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It's been a long day already, but God is good. Amen. And we are thankful for all that he is doing and what he is doing and why he is doing it and whom he is doing it to. The Lord is blessing all day. Amen. There's a song that says, the Lord is blessing me right now, all right now. We thank God, as I reported earlier, hallelujah, today is this whole month is the month where we celebrate gospel music. It is Gospel Music Heritage Month in September. It was pioneered in 2007 by Alvin V. Williams. He led the effort to create a dedicated month to recognize the genre. And we thank God, amen, that in 2008, Congresswoman Sheila Jackson Lee and Senator Blanche Lincoln led the resolution, and Congress passed it in 2008. So let's celebrate. Let's talk about it. Let's learn. Let's play some of the good old songs as well. Amen. Because God is good, and He has been good to us. We are thankful for the Zumba. Zumba is happening right now at in American Canyon, and it's not too late for you to get there. American Canyon Middle School Gym, 300 Benton Way in American Canyon. $40 per person. Come on, get your exercise on, or you can just watch. It's fun to watch as well. And this is going to help support our missions trip and revival that is happening in the Philippines in January. And you want to come out and support that. And we thank you for that. If you need more information on it, by all means, just write to me, Pastor TNICH at gmail.com. And we will also start announcing ways in which you can support that if you want to support it. Amen. If the Lord should put that on your heart. You are also being invited to tomorrow. It's a pastoral anniversary birthday celebration. Amen. Pastor Chris Willis. Amen. Honoring him as the senior pastor of Triumph Worship Church in Fairfield. The guest speaker is Bishop Gregory Payton. It is tomorrow, Sunday, September the 20th at 4 o'clock p.m., the breaking of a new dawn. And of course, Triumph Worship Church is located at 1221 Tabor Avenue in Fairfield, California. And the guest psalmist is Lady Kathy Mills. Amen. So come out and support Pastor Chris. We are so thankful that the new winner crowned of Best in Gospel is none other than Michaela Cheadle. Amen. And we are so thankful for this sister. She's a powerful vocalist, classically trained, but raised in the church, is a powerfully devoted sister in the Lord. And so we will be hearing more information about her. Stay tuned. Amen. We will have her on this broadcast and talk to her and congratulate her all at the same time. Also today in Oakland, it's from 3 to 8 o'clock p.m., so you still have time to get there. Let's Royal Up, Building Town Bridges, and it's a powerful time. It's basketball, it's sports, it's food, it's fun, it's backpacks, it's connecting, it's mentorship, and you can go quickly to Building Town Bridges at gmail.com, buildingtownbridges at gmail.com. I had desired to interview the founders of this event, and time just went by so fast. My apologies to you, but you are always doing something in the community. We will have you on Bay Area and beyond. Good Samaritan Baptist Church invites you to their pastor and wife's fifth pastoral anniversary celebration. Pastor Dr. A.W. Briscoe and Reverend Lady Tina Briscoe, they're celebrating them, and it's going to be an awesome time. On Friday, September the 25th, 6:30 p.m., Pastor Terry Brooks from Bayview Baptist Church, San Diego, California, is the speaker. And then Sunday morning, September the 27th, 10 o'clock a.m., Pastor Royce Thompson, New Friendship Missionary Baptist Church in Gary, Indiana, is the guest speaker. Of course, Good Samaritan is located at 407 Capitol Street, Vallejo, California. And if you need more information, give them a call, 707-553-1896. Congratulations to the Briscoes, amen, on that wonderful anniversary. We are thankful to the Lord for all that He is doing. You heard about the wonderful prayer conference that is coming, sponsored by SWCP. It is a multi-denominational prayer movement, prayer warfare activation that is going to be on October the 3rd. And you want to get your reservation in. It's free, but you need to call 707-759-4247. And of course, that's at the Risa Auditorium, 200 Maritime Academy Drive, Vallejo, California. It is going to be an exciting time in the Bay Area. God is doing some awesome things. And then October the 27th through the 29th, get your tickets. This one is not free. You need to go to the Multiplier Conference. It's the Exponential Conference. Multiplier is the theme, how healthy leaders create lasting impact. This is going to be at the Three Crosses Church, 20600 John Drive in Castro Valley, California. And you can register now by going to exponential.org. Thank you so much for listening to our announcements. We are so glad that you did. I mean, there is nothing like being with you and just sharing good information. And here's something good to share. Leonard Bailey and friends have some new music out. Amen. And we are so thankful for this group. They were at Best in Gospel. They were at the Yolanda Adams concert as well. And here's one of their songs, He's All Right.

Oh, you recognize that voice, didn't you? That's Benny Henderson and family with God Got the Power. And he indeed has the power. That was his wife, Pastor Deborah Henderson, leading that song. Amen. And we miss them. We miss them, but their music is out. And Pastor Deborah has some new music out as well. We play her here on this station. And every time I talk to Benny, he is so gracious and he remembers so many things about the Bay Area, of course. And so I just thank God for the connection that they have with the station and that I have with them, as well as good friends in the church. Amen. We have known each other. I was 18. Amen. So that was 2 years ago. We are so thankful. We are thankful that it is indeed Gospel Music Heritage Month in the Bay Area and around the world. And we celebrate it. We thank God for the official recognition of gospel music. We know that the cultural roots of gospel grew from spirituals and field hollers and church hymns sung by enslaved African Americans seeking freedom and strength. And when they even heard a hymn in this new land or a folk song, they took it and made it their own and put feeling and heart and hope with it. Never let anybody tell you that you have to do it a certain way. Allow God to use the gifts that you have and let it shine. Just like some of our pioneers in gospel music, artists like Thomas Dorsey and Walter Hawkins, Edwin Hawkins, and the whole Hawkins family shaped the traditional and contemporary sounds of the genre of gospel music. It's a broad influence that we have. The soul and spirit of gospel inspired major secular artists as well, including Aretha Franklin, Elvis Presley, Dolly Parton, Ray Charles, and Whitney Houston. All of them grew up singing gospel, and you can sense it and feel it in their presentation. And so we are thankful for various organizations like the Gospel Music Heritage Month Foundation, and you can Google them. They host annual events, educational programs, and star-studded concerts in order to expand and to keep gospel alive. Amen. And so we thank God for you. We thank God for every artist who has appeared on here today through their music and their artistry and talent. We thank God for everyone who just simply come forward and say, "Here is my praise unto the Lord." And you know what I'm going to ask you to do? Go to somebody's church on tomorrow. If you don't have a church home, you can come to one church at 233 James Road in American Canyon. We have Sunday school at 9 o'clock a.m. and church starts at 10:30 a.m. And you will be glad that you came. If your church is across a bridge and you can't make it, come on, can worship with us. Amen. At one church, good worship, good word, and good warm people. Amen. And we thank God for you. So we're going to close this out with the Chicago Mass. I don't know why I've been on this promises. Hey, hallelujah. Whatever God has promised you, whatever He told you, whatever was prophesied to you, I don't care if it was 5 years ago, 50 years ago, God is not slack concerning His promises, as some men count slackness, but He will perform it even until the day of Christ Jesus. Here's Chicago Mass with Jesus promised. Amen. He'll take care of you. Come on now. Amen. God bless you. Have a great evening, everybody. Be blessed.

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0: 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The powerful new documentary, Remember the Alamo, Don't Sharia My Texas, exposes an America under siege from within.
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0: 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In the battle for Western civilization, Texas stands on the front line.
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0: Procrastination? Don't let that window of opportunity close. This is April for Focus on Women. Unfortunately, over the past few years, I've been to way too many funerals. It seems that too often someone is falling victim to an unexpected death. What's been most troubling is that in many of the occasions, the individual has been on my mind, but I failed to make time to give him or her a call just to say hey. Well, I'm here to state, don't procrastinate. Make time for loved ones and reach out when they come to mind. We are all extremely busy between trying to be the superwoman at work, keeping our household running, checking homework, or working towards that college degree. We have endless tasks on our to-do list. But what good is that to-do list if we fail to nurture the relationships that made us who we are? In the big scheme of things, taking a few minutes out of your day to call that auntie who talks way too much or stop by that relative's house just to say, "How you doing?" is not going to keep you from accomplishing your goals. In fact, it will probably help as you'll receive some unexpected support and wisdom. So don't let the window of opportunity close on your relationships. A simple call to say hey or a handwritten note dropped in the mail will ensure you don't miss the chance to tell someone you care. For Focus on Women, this is April Anderson. Make sure that window stays open and stay dynamic.
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1: This is Ed Gray. 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
2: 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Action is what you do. 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
3: God has come to restore souls. My sister Leandria is going to help me with this one. Share your story.
4: Deliver me. 'Cause all I seem to do is hurt me.
3: Sometimes we are our worst enemy.
4: Hurt me, yeah.
3: God, rescue us from ourselves.

Now, when we pray, we want to end that with a declaration, a decree. So I'm speaking for all of you listening, starting here, starting now. The things that hurt you in the past won't control your future. Starting now, this is a new day. This is your exodus. You are officially released. Now sing it for me, Leandria.

0: It's time for a Power Minute.
1: This is Ed Gray. The Declaration of Independence says, "We hold these truths to be self-evident, that all men are created equal, that they are endowed by their Creator with certain unalienable rights, that among these are life, liberty, and the pursuit of happiness." In essence, God created all human beings to be equal. He gave us life, freedom to think, and the talents to be prosperous and happy. Because these are blessings from God, these rights should not be taken, surrendered, or compromised. Those who practice discrimination compromise the divine declaration and violate the integrity of who we are as Americans. Those who remain silent in witness of discrimination surrender to it. Your silence can be worse than violence. I'm Ed Gray, author of the book 40 Days to a Life of Gold. Elevate your thoughts.
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4: Have you ever thought about how you are dressed from day to day? My sisters, we have got to dress right. Our Dress Right focus is not about any attire that we can buy in any store. It's about something that we should and can wear every day, everywhere, all of the time. Now, I know somebody's probably thinking, she does not know what she's talking about. There's no way in the world I'm going to wear the same thing to church every time that I go. I've got some sisters who talk about you really bad. And some of those sisters belong to my church. Listen, I assure you that nobody will talk about you wearing this outfit all of the time because it's invisible. Though it's invisible to the human eye, opposition forces know that you are dressed right and ready for spiritual warfare. You don't need any money to buy it. This outfit is not too heavy nor too light. It's just your size and it fits just right. It's available to every child of God. It's called the whole armor of God. When you need to remind the devil of who you are and whose you are, you need to be dressed right. When it's time for warfare prayer, you need to be dressed right. When you really need to let folks know that I'm not fooling around, I believe God for his help, you need to be dressed right. My sisters, you've got to be dressed right because a sister's got to do what a sister's got to do. Remember, whatever is going on in your life, God still has everything in control. Stand on the word of God that declares, if I ask anything of him according to his will, I know that he hears me. It's time for a shout out. Want to give a shout out to all of the sisters who are recovering from surgery and those who have scheduled surgery dates. Certainly, we're believing the Lord for your healing. Right now, I need some sisters who are so glad that the Lord has blessed you.

0: gloves. Simple housework can reduce your blood pressure. This is great news for African Americans who suffer from persistently high levels of hypertension, a disease that can lead to stroke and heart attack. Dietary changes, medication, and regular exercise help, but who knew that doing what you do every day could impact your blood pressure in a positive way? 4 hours of simple household chores like sweeping, washing windows, or gardening have been shown to reduce blood pressure levels significantly for 6 to 8 hours. This makes sense since exercise is a key component in weight loss and keeping blood pressure under control. So scrub-a-dub-dub and know that at the end of the day, you'll have a clean house and lower blood pressure too. I'm Alexis Comer for Black Health Now. Black Health Now.
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0: None of this new. Old is too, man. Bumping the back and I still got the thang. You know that it's
1: new. New like a beautiful day. New like my love for Shante. New like the gifts I be giving my kids when they open them on Christmas Day.
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3: Your teenager finally coming of age and getting behind the wheel of a car is an exciting milestone that should be celebrated. However, the reality is that they are now in control of what we could consider a killing machine on wheels. That's why it's important to set ground rules and lay out your expectations ahead of time. Equally as important as setting consequences if they should fail to abide by your rules. Consequences can involve suspending their driving privileges, limiting the hours during which they can drive, or even the places they can drive. The goal is to keep them accountable until driving responsibly is second nature to them. I'm Ebony Funderburk, your Glamazon Mom. 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
1: This is Ed Gray. The Declaration of Independence says, "We hold these truths to be self-evident, that all men are created equal, that they are endowed by their Creator with certain unalienable rights, that among these are life, liberty, and the pursuit of happiness." In essence, God created all human beings to be equal. He gave us life, freedom to think, and the talents to be prosperous and happy. Because these are blessings from God, these rights should not be taken, surrendered, or compromised. Those who practice discrimination compromise the divine declaration and violate the integrity of who we are as Americans. Those who remain silent in witness of discrimination surrender to it. Your silence can be worse than violence. I'm Ed Gray, author of the book 40 Days to a Life of Gold. Elevate your thoughts.
2: Come on. Oh, yeah. Anybody know he's worthy in the building? Come on, if you know that he's worthy. Nobody like him nowhere. Stand to your feet and let's tell the story about Jesus. Come on. There is

0: Rock-A-Bye Baby is a lullaby that many adult insomniacs could benefit from hearing. Insomnia is a common problem with very real negative implications for your well-being. While medical science still doesn't know exactly why the body needs sleep, the lack of it results in fatigue, irritability, mental confusion, and a host of emotional problems. Sleep-deprived people are often a danger to themselves and others. People over 60, women, and those with a history of depression form the widest population of insomniacs. But anyone can experience it occasionally. If sleeplessness persists for more than a month, the problem is chronic. Behavioral, environmental, or physical conditions may be the cause, so get professional help. I'm Alexis Gomer for Black Health Now. Black Health Now.
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KDYA, Vallejo, San Francisco, Oakland, Sacramento. Thank you for joining us as we praise and worship the Lord today in song and spoken word. 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
3: Welcome to the Voice of Rescue. My name is Bram Begonia, and I am the CEO and President of the Bay Area Rescue Mission. We've been serving our community since 1965. Some people think of the Bay Area Rescue Mission as just simply a shelter, and we do serve people in the way of providing a safe place to spend the night. In fact, we served almost 60,000 total bed nights in the last several years. At the end of the day, the Bay Area Rescue Mission since 1965 has been transforming lives one at a time, and thousands upon thousands of people have come through the Bay Area Rescue Mission since 1965. And these miracles, their testimonies, the way that their lives have been transformed, not only their lives, but the lives of their children, the trajectory of their generations that they've been a part of, have been so impactful. And one of those is like this.
4: Before I came to the Bay Area Rescue Mission, I mean, obviously, when I came to the Bay Area Rescue Mission, I wasn't in a good place. I had been, living in Santa Rosa, working in four different restaurants, and thought I was doing good. Really thought my life was on track, but then COVID hit, and it just changed everything and made me not be able to afford, because they laid some people off, not be able to afford, rent, being able to pay my rent, and so had to move out of the place that I was living at in Sebastopol and move back to Richmond. I wanted to live with my uncle, who I hadn't seen, hadn't been around for a while. But when I came back here, I found out that he was homeless, living not too far from where the mission's office is downtown. And so, started hanging out with him. I love him, dearly. I hadn't seen him in 20 years. But in the course of hanging out with him, of course, I started drinking and started using drugs and, just not having no work, and then my car broke down. And one thing after another, kind of a landslide of events. And finally, it all came to a head, because one of the vehicles got stolen that I was using, because I ended up getting a job. It's funny how things can happen in the midst of a whole bunch of a turmoil. You can still have there's still a blessing, right? There's still an oasis within sometimes the desert, right? And so my oasis was that I ran into a guy who was working at a park doing some landscaping, and I asked him if he needed some help. And he said, yeah, I could use some help. And he said, well, you happened to ask me on a day that a guy didn't show up, so I need somebody to help me. So I helped him and talked to the owner. Yeah, you got a job, your attitude, I like your personality. So I started working for SOS, which is a safe, organized spaces. They're like a company that goes around and helps the homeless. So, and I love helping people, And before that, I was sweeping the sidewalk where my uncle was living because it was looking so dirty. And me being a neat freak, I was like, I can't just leave this the way it is. Somebody has to do something, right? And who's going to do it if no one does it but me? And so I did it, and then sure enough, I get a job sweeping and cleaning up around, and it's just interesting how God kind of, sets you up for the next thing he wants you to do. And so, but then before that, I had started drinking and using drugs off and on, and so it's, it all came to a head because one night I was hanging out with some guys at the place that I was living with the company vehicle, and the guys came back. I dropped them off at home, and then they came back and they stole the truck. And my boss was like, where's the truck? And I was like, I'm thinking my boss is playing an Austin Kutcher joke, right? Like he's punking me or something, but I don't know where the truck is. And so I put two and two together and said, okay, these guys stole the truck while I was asleep. And so, but that was the last straw, that basically I had gone as far as I was going to go, and now it was time, for me to do something different. And so at that point, I realized, and I had a talk with my boss, that, hey, I needed to, get some help. And so with that, I came to the Bay Area Rescue Mission. I had seen the place. I had never been to the Bay Area Rescue Mission, didn't know anything about it, and looked in the door and seen all the people in there and was like fascinated by such a place, because I knew that at that place they help people. And so I've always wanted to be at a place where they help people. I came here and listened to a sermon. They have a 4 p.m. meeting where they have chapel, where people are able to come in and listen to chapel service and then go and have a meal at 5. And so I came to that service, and in that service, the pastor was talking about don't sweat the small things, because it's all small things to God, right? And that God is a God that can make changes, and he can make a way where there's no way, and he can open doors that no man can shut. and those kind of things, right? And so I started to realize that, okay, God doesn't want me to worry about this truck, because I had went around looking for this truck that they stole. I want you to worry about you. And so I heard that sermon, went to the window, asked them about joining the program. But at the time, since COVID had hit, they were telling me they couldn't let me in because of the restrictions, and I'd have to wait until they were open. It took about a year before they finally said, yeah, we're open, you can come in today. And it's been an amazing journey. It's been a big change. I mean, not only have I been sober for almost 3 years now, but my mindset is different, right? Because I'm not hustling for everything anymore. Everything isn't the hustle. Now it's a matter of having compassion and empathy and meeting people where they're at, and also helping people up, right? And inspiring and lifting people up and giving people something to believe in and sharing, right, the love of God, right, that he puts, in me. And just sharing the peace, joy, love, and patience and kindness that God has in me with other people. And just, sharing my story with them, right? My testimony. Everyone has a story. So the difference is that my attitude is different, because now I care about you as opposed to caring about what you got. I just got a job at the warehouse as a driver, a slash associate. I came from environmental, but now I'm in a paying position. Now I'm a staff. So now it's a whole nother world, because now I'm making the kind of money that it takes for me to live on my own. And I already got a car and stuff, and I already got a bank account, and I already got things going for me. But I plan on, moving out and living on my own, but I also plan on still working here. But I'm saving money because eventually I want to be a missionary. That's been my dream, is to go to another country and be able to share the gospel with people who haven't heard it. Because that's the thing. Here it's easy because the majority of people here in California and the United States have heard about who God is, who Jesus is. But there's a lot of people in third world countries that haven't heard, unreached areas that nobody's really talked to. And so for me, that's what I'm about. That's what I want to do with my life. That's where I want to help people that not everybody else is thinking about. Isaiah 6:8, which just talks about God saying, who will I send, when he's talking about sending people out. And Isaiah says, send me.
3: The Bay Area Rescue Mission has been here since 1965, serving our community by providing not only homeless services for our community, but anything that people in need could use to make their lives a little bit better. When you see our tagline, Love Without Limits, it really is a reminder to our staff and those that come with us that we want you to come just as you are. You don't need to change to come here to be served. No matter what you are, black, white, really doesn't matter. We serve everyone without discrimination. We have a twofold purpose here, and that's to share the gospel of Jesus Christ and to meet the needs of our community. And so whatever need you have, we want you to come, and we'll let you know that we're going to serve you without limits. If you're hungry, we're going to feed you. If you need clothes, we're going to give you clothes. If you need a shower, we're going to give you a shower. If you need a place to stay, you're going to have a place to stay.

0: At the Bay Area Rescue Mission, it's all about lives being transformed by Christ, and a great example of that is just like this one.
1: Before I came to the Bay Area Rescue Mission, I was homeless, I was lost, I was broken. I had had a relationship with God prior to coming to the Bay Area Rescue Mission. I thought all hope was gone because I was ruining that relationship with God, with Jesus Christ, due to alcohol and drug abuse. Once again, I found myself lost, sick and tired of being tired, of backsliding, hanging around the same people, calling on the same people. Now I have hope. I believe God. Like, I also had another friend up here that was doing the same thing, changing his life, and we connected, and I believe it's by God. And I asked a cousin to go ahead and loan me some money for an Amtrak, and he's like, "Yes, sir. I'm glad you called and asked for some help, because I'm the type that don't call and ask for people for help. I think I could do it on my own. I see that I need God, and now I'm seeking God once again, and He is restoring things slowly but surely. The outlook on life is a lot different. I didn't have hope, and now I have hope, and I see things a little clearer now. It's already starting to change. I'm 6 months into the program. I'm going to Contra Costa College for culinary class, and maybe want to pursue more classes, culinary classes after that. But I definitely want to stay hanging around the ministry and stay connected to God. Times that I have not been with God are the times where I felt hopeless, and I'm applying God's word to my life, not just being a hearer of the word, but a doer of the word. I'm not Mr. Goody Two-Shoe, or I'm not perfect. We all have our flaws, but I serve a perfect God. I go to bed, and I just sleep well at night. I know I'm serving God, and I know where I'm supposed to be right here. 2 Corinthians 3:17, "For the Lord is the Spirit. Wherever the Spirit of the Lord is, there is freedom."
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0: The significance of the rain in the flood. That's what we're looking at today here on Way of Grace with Pastor Jesse Gastand from Grace Bible Church in Hayward, online at grace-bible.com. We're in Genesis chapter 7. We'll be looking at verses 11 as well as 17 through 21 and what we can see in the rain that begins to fall and the judgment the Lord is exacting on the world and the grace that's provided for Noah. There are many lessons to be learned here, so we'll jump right in it today. Here's Pastor Jesse with this edition of Way of Grace.
1: Rain does not, it doesn't destroy, it doesn't dissipate into nothing. It simply cycles back into the heavens. You know that. And so for the rain coming down, the snow from heaven, it will not return hither, but it will water the what? And make it bring forth bud, that it may give seed to the sower and bread to the eater. Verse 11. Here it is. So shall my word be that goes out of my mouth. It shall not return unto me void, but it shall accomplish that which I please, and it shall prosper in the thing whereunto I send it. Second dimension truth is God's propositional doctrine in our life. It will always bear fruit in our life. Third dimensional truth, that is Jesus coming down from heaven, blessing the world with the reality of himself. He is God's word. He is God's water of life. You and I only have life in Jesus. Man shall not live by bread alone, but by every word that proceeds out of the mouth. I am the bread that comes down from heaven. If a man eat of me, he will never hunger again. If you drink the water of life that comes from me by the Spirit of God, you never thirst again. Isn't that what he said? He spoke of the Spirit. This is the beauty of the triune God. But hear me now. We're getting ready to look at a baptism. That's what Peter called it. The baptism whereunto you and I are also saved by metaphor. The water's coming from heaven. The water's breaking up on the earth. Everybody's about to be immersed. Now we sometimes crack jokes when you guys get super excited about getting baptized. We tell you, we're just going to leave you down there long enough for you to die and rise again. Once we see the bubbles come up, we go, all right, Lord, raise them again. Now, here comes a division. Here comes a division. I'm going to lock it down here. Here comes a division. There are some people that are about to be completely immersed and disrupted from their native environment. There's some people who are about to be so overwhelmed by God's righteous doctrine that they will lose foundation. They will have no stability. They're about to be tossed to and fro, upside down, inside out. Can you see it? Can you see what's getting ready to happen in the flood? The flood's about to tear up buildings, tear up homes, tear up businesses, take everybody that's in it, and they're getting ready to go into the depths, being turned upside down like Pharaoh's chariot. This is a baptism. And it's a baptism because man rejected God as the creator, and man spoiled God's earth, and God's getting ready to take them off the earth that they spoiled. But they're not going up. They're going down. Do you see it? I can imagine it. I can imagine it. Subpoint B, the reign of righteous doctrine moves on to what is called the reign of vindication for his what? The reign of vindication for his servants. This is why God loves his children. He loves his children because his children represent him in the earth. Then we go around and we tell people about God. And then people want to have a way about it with us. That's true. Yeah, you got to be ready to be disliked. I felt some of that just recently. I said, oh, okay. This is the price you pay for not getting on the radio and saying the same thing that everybody else says. It's the price you pay. The ignominy for telling people the truth. For telling people there's a day of judgment coming. Oh, by the way, you're deceived. You're deceived right now,
2: and you don't see the true. There's a price I pay for that. And immediately I have to apprehend myself and go, this is for Jesus' sake. This is not about me. Because right now, if those people wanted to debate, I could open my Bible right now and demonstrate my position. Oh, I'm feeling all the stuff we all feel. Y'all know what I'm talking about? I'm feeling the stuff we all feel when the enmity rises up with whole groups of people. Is that him? Is that Noah? Is that Enoch? Is that crazy pastor that come on every day on 12 noon and on Mondays talking that crazy stuff about judgment? Right. So the point being is if you can see the end like Noah did, you can persevere with all of that because he's rewarded now. He's rewarded now. God kept him. He kept Noah. And so Noah had to persevere just like this is what we're learning in the book of Jude, right? Those whom God preserves, he also grants to persevere. Well, here we are. The reign of vindication. Everybody's conscience is saying, dang, Noah was right. You never saw that in the newspaper in Noah's 100 years of ministry. Now you got to just simply admit he was right. Am I telling this true? It's too late, though. I can imagine. Them beating on the door. Matthew chapter 25, verse 6. This is the parable of the returning bridegroom. Now see again, the bride has to be future oriented because her husband's coming. Now the whore, she lives like hell, telling everybody, the good men of the house, he gone on a long journey. I don't even know when he's coming back. That's the whore. These are false Christians. Did y'all get that? And at midnight, notice the metaphor, because we're dealing with a parable. We're dealing with a narrative, right? Midnight. What is midnight? It's the time when we are most vulnerable. What is midnight? It's the time when the thief comes in. That's midnight. There was a cry made. Behold, the bridegroom is coming. Go ye out to meet him. Verse 7. Walk with me, sis. Go ye out to meet him. Then all those virgins arose, trimmed their lamps. Verse 8. And the foolish said unto wise, give us of your oil, for our lamps are what? Oh, y'all got a little time for me. See, listen. See, it all looks good when we're not in tribulation. Everybody puts on a front. But see, when the tribulation comes, if you don't have the Holy Ghost, if you don't have the Spirit of God, you might have a Bible, but it's not illuminated. You might have the scriptures, but it's not open up to you. It brings you no comfort because the scriptures have to be illuminated by the Spirit of God and then plant it in your heart as the anchor of your soul. The true light is Jesus by his Spirit through his word in your soul. Did you get that? The true light is Jesus by his Spirit through his word in your soul. And there was light in Goshen. Notice what it goes on to say, verse 9. But the wise answered and said, what? That's good, boy, that's good. See, you know how some of us are always saying yes? There's a time to say no. No. If I give you my Holy Ghost, where I'm going to get some Holy Ghost from? No. God already told us. Now is the time of salvation. This is the day. There's a day coming when there will be no negotiation. You can't give somebody your Holy Ghost. God gave that to you. And by the way, and we're, you know, this is not possible on a theological level, but as we're extrapolating, listen, you don't have a right to give your Holy Ghost away. Christ died for that Holy Ghost for you. And I love what they said. Go get your own Holy Ghost. You better start working now. And if we were to carry that over, you better start praying now. You better start calling upon now. You better get on your knees now. You better start going to Bible study. You better start going to church. Oh, it's too late. It's too late. All the Bible studies are over with. All the Sunday services are over with. All the conferences are over with. All the special meetings are over with. All of the women's theology classes, all of the men's theology classes, they're all over with. Am I making some sense, child of God? This is why I don't understand why people don't get it, why they can get it. I don't understand it. Other than God is saving his own. That's a message, isn't it? Get it while you can. Verse 10. And while they were going to buy, the bridegroom came. And they that were ready, here it is, went in. Noah went in. Isn't that right? They went in with him to the marriage. And here it is, the door was shut. See it? Go back to verse 14 of Genesis 7. Let's just kind of work this through so we can deal with this. I'm at verse 16. And they that went in, male and female of all flesh, as God had commanded him, and the Lord did what? Shut him in. So, a little holy imagination is not hard here. Millions of people are on the outside of this ark. Millions of people are on the outside of this ark. Some can swim because they have to, because ain't nobody walking no more. And they done swam, breaststroke, you know, all kind of dog paddling to get up to the ark and beat on the door. But the door was shut. We get to laugh, it's holy humor, but this is so serious. I bury way too many people. I bury way too many people. And when we get into the memorial, I have to deal with what we call the complexity of reality. Right? Right? The complexity of reality. That is, this person died. We don't know how they died. We don't know where they're going. We got a whole room full of people who won't get the lesson of the class today. Because every funeral service is a class. It's another lesson on your turn is coming. And most people just want to sing and dance and celebrate and walk on out and not get the insurance that you need for your soul, which is Jesus. It's true. It's true. All that hate me love death. And the Lord shut him in. Are you ready for this? Because this is crazy. I want to move on. I want to show you a paradox, and then I'm going to close, okay? We'll be done in about 8 minutes. Here it is. We've dealt with the reign of righteousness. We're looking at the reign of vindication. Noah was right. Because all Noah did was say what God says, and you're never going to refute God. And God's, after the flood of Noah, God began to rain down fire constantly. It came down again in Genesis 19. It was fire, not rain. It came down in Exodus 9. You know that. It was fire and hailstone and not rain. What came down in Elijah's day? Fire. And what's coming down on the last day? Fire. That's exactly right. Baptism is now. On the last day, there will be no more baptisms. No more baptisms. It's a beautiful thing that baptism is now. It's a beautiful thing. My third sub point, the reign of ruin because of the what? That's right. They arrogantly walked against God's warning for 100 years. It's arrogance. Arrogance will have God prevailing when he judges and righteous when he speaks. And every mouth will be stopped and the whole world will become guilty before God. See, they're all talking now. People love talking. Now they talk. Do you hear them? They talking. They talking now. But when judgment comes, you notice the mouth is shut. The mouth is shut. So point C. So point D. Are you there? The redemption of Christ. Look at verse 14 through 16. Every beast after its kind, all the cattle of the field, creeping things that creeped upon the earth after its kind, every fowl after its kind, every bird of every sort. And they went in unto Noah into the ark. Did they? They went in unto who? Noah. Why? Because Noah is a representation of Christ in the gathering of everything that is being reconciled to God. God is reconciling all things unto Jesus Christ in this world and in the world to come. It is submitting to him as Lord, and they are obediently walking in. They are not arguing. They are not making any kind of complaints. Why this thing got to be a gopher wood and why it stinks? It don't even look good, Noah. You ain't getting none of that. Because when a man or woman understands that qualitatively what has occurred is that God has made a provision for your soul, you don't complain about what it looks like or smells like. You thank God. Furthermore, you have no other option. It's raining. It's too late to build another boat. I'm thankful that God showed me the way to the door. I am the door. If any man enter in, he will be saved and go in and out and find pasture. The fool can't even find the door. It's a good thing that God shows us the door every week. Notice what he says in verse 15. And they went into the Noah's ark, two and two of all flesh, wherein is the breath of life. I'll talk more about that next week. And they went in, male and female of all flesh, as God had commanded him, and the Lord shut him in. That's called redemption, ladies and gentlemen. That's called salvation. That's called the sacrifice of Christ for your soul. Do you understand that? That's because that ark is really a box. It's the same term for the little package, the little bulrush that was prepared by Moses' mama to put him in. Stay with me. And Moses is one of God's elect under threat to be annihilated by Pharaoh. And his mama covered him and allowed Providence to take that bulrush as an ark and ride down the waterways. And he was raised up by Pharaoh's daughter. That's called the sovereign providence of God. The only other time this word is used is in our text. 28 times in our text. The ark, the ark, the ark. It's not a boat, it's a box. Oh, one more time. Are you ready? It's called the Ark of the Covenant. In Exodus 25, it's a box too. That box, that bulrush, this massive box in Genesis chapter 7 is a treasure chest. It's where you place all your valuables. It's where you place everything that's important to you to protect it from thieves breaking in and stealing. And Jesus is God's treasure box. And we are the treasure placed in him. In that treasure box that God protects from the calamity and the storms and the judgment. Am I making some sense? And then that box is so secure and so sealed that when the rains come down and the floods come, those folks who built their house upon the rock and not the sand was ready for it when it came. And I want to show you another glorious truth as we close. All those crazy, unbelieving, hypocritical religious folk who pretended that they were trusting God, missing the day of salvation, they went down. And we'll deal with that for 150 days while the people of God went up. Look at the text. Verse 17. Preach, Noah. And the flood was 40 days on the earth, and the waters increased, and it bare up the ark, and it was lifted above the earth. All through your Bible, the doctrine of the lifting up underscores the exaltation of Jesus Christ over sin and over hell and over death. Over sin, over hell, and over death. The wicked go down, the righteous go up. Everyone that's in Christ Jesus goes up. Where I am, you will be also. If it were not so, I would have told you, I'd go to prepare a place for you, that where I am, you will be also. The believer has been exalted with Jesus. That boat rose up to over 17, 18,000 feet above the highest mountain in the Armenian region over there in the area where Noah and them were. Because we have the landing of the ark, don't we? That's what I'm going to pick up on next time. God has highly exalted him and given him a name above every name. That at the name of Jesus Christ, every knee should bow. Every tongue should confess that Jesus Christ is the one true and living Lord. And if any man be in Christ Jesus, he's preserved. He's kept. He's exalted with Christ. The wicked are locked out and the righteous are lifted up. When the enemy comes in like a flood, the Lord will lift up a standard against him. Moses, take the rod and lift it up. I'll show my people who has power over Pharaoh. You'll go through and he'll go down, all because of the lifted up rod. Do you see the doctrine of the resurrection? Do you see the doctrine of the resurrection? This is why we don't buy into an escapism doctrine. We buy into a doctrine of being in Christ so that we can go through death, come out on the other side victorious. God has swallowed it up in the person of his son. Now, what you and I want to do next week is think about what it means to be a family going through tribulation. For one whole year, inside, while they're on the outside. It's a lot to learn. Do you hear me? It's a lot to learn. For a whole year, they're on the inside. It's a lot for us to learn. Amen.
0: 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I don't care what they might say, we love Jesus anyway. 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
18: 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Here, we will be discussing insightful, powerful, life-changing applications from the Word of God. I am your host, Bree Jackson, a pastor at Solid Rock Cathedral Faith Church, where the senior pastor is Bishop R.A. 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
19: Bless you and welcome again to Family Oneness, focused on the family, a Bible-centered time of encouragement, sharing a word for fathers, mothers, sons, daughters, grand and godparents, all that make up our family unit. 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I'm your host, Pastor Bree Jackson. I'm a pastor at Solid Rock Cathedral Faith Church, where the senior pastor is Bishop Ari Jackson. I'm excited to be here with you again. Our message today is Make Room. Our key scripture is found in St. John chapter 8, verses 31 through 38. I want to acknowledge our co-host and my pastor, Bishop Ari Jackson.
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19: He will join us at the close of our broadcast to say a prayer for our families. Families of the Most High God, open your Bibles and turn with me to St. John chapter 8, verses 31 through 38. And it reads, Then said Jesus to those Jews which believed on him, If ye continue in my word, then are ye my disciples indeed. They answered him, We be Abraham's seed, and we were never in bondage to any man. How sayest thou, ye shall be made free? Jesus answered them, Verily, verily, I say unto you, Whosoever committeth sin is the servant of sin. And the servant abideth not in the house for ever, but the Son abideth ever. If the Son therefore shall make you free, ye shall be free indeed. I know that ye are Abraham's seed, but ye seek to kill me, because my word hath no place in you. I speak that which I've seen with my father, and you do that which you have seen with your father. Families of God, today we seize this opportunity to sit at the Master's table, because we know that man should not live by bread alone, but by every word of God. Father, we know that you said that you're not a man that you should lie, nor a son of a man that you should change your mind. We can confirm this in the book of Samuel, when it reads that he who is the glory of Israel does not lie or change his mind, for he is not a man that he should change his mind. Father God, you are faithful. Today, our saving grace is in the word of God, that it says that you remember your covenants forever, the word that commanded for 1,000 generations. Now I humbly ask you, Father, that you speak to our families today, your word, Lord God, and let this message, God, encourage us to make much room. We speak miracles of healing, Holy Ghost movement, salvations, provisions in the atmosphere for all those, Lord God, who give you praise and glory and serve your mighty name. For you alone are Alpha and Omega, the Lord of Lords and the King of Kings. Somebody today shout, I will make much room. Families of the Most High God, fathers, mothers, sons, and daughters, there's something about St. John chapter 8, verse number 37. Jesus says, I know that ye are Abraham's seed. He says, I know who you are. I know who you are. But you seek to kill me, because my word hath no place in you. We know that St. John 8 is a very memorable passage. It's the passage of the adulterous woman. It's where Jesus says that he is the light of the world. There's a lot going on. Yet we get down to verse number 31, and there are some issues. Jesus says, you must continue in my word. I know that you're here. I know that you're with me. You believed on me, but you need to get with me and continue in my word. And he says, and it shall get you to know the truth, and the truth shall make you free. But there's friction. There's something that happens with the word free, because the implication is that there was slavery or bondage. And they wanted to tell the master their state. They wanted to tell the master where they had been, saints of God, families of God, wanting to tell God all about the circumstances and the what had happened. But Jesus comes back and he says something about them. He says, you know, we're Abraham's seed, as though Abraham supersedes the one and only true living Son of God. We're Abraham's seed. It was this priority or that priority, or this is what they did to me. But Jesus comes back and he says, I know who you are. I know what you're talking about. Jesus says, I know that you think that you are free. I know that you feel that you are free. What is freedom without the word? The word became flesh and dwelt among us, and we beheld the glory as the only begotten of the Father, full of grace and truth. They knew not what they were missing. Back to the message. Why do you seek to kill me? If you know who I am, if you were free, free in the word, not free in the flesh, but free in the word, why do you seek to kill me? The Jews standing round Jesus in verse number 31. Again, that St. John chapter 8, verse 31. The Bible says that they had believed on him. In other words, they had the mannerisms, but didn't have the traditions. They had the sounds, but no word. They had an altar, but no adherence, no dedication, no faithfulness, no devotion, no fidelity, no obedience, no obligation. Saints of God, Jesus is saying you have the container, but you need to make room. You made the room in the house, but you didn't fill it. You built the house, but didn't put my name on it. You got the job, but didn't give me a place in your office. You have the home and the children, but you forgot to make room for me. Today, family of God, we must make much room. Families of God, where we make our relationship with God our number one priority, where we focus on adherence and devotion, become obedient, we have the faithfulness, our allegiance to God is strong. We understand that we must conform to the word of God. We understand that we look and we observe the things of God, that there's consistency in our life, that we have this attachment and this certainty, that we know that we have complete dependability on the word of God. We look in a situation where we can acquiesce and get into a quiet room. There was a song a long time ago that says, come on into the room, where we make room for God, make room for God. He becomes our priority. We do not go forward without checking with our head, checking with the Lord. Jesus says, yeah, you're with me, but I need you to get with me. You believed on me, but the more you get in the word, the more you know the truth, it will make you free. And you'll not only believed on him, but we'll be able to have faith in him and trust in him and to walk with him and to walk in the word of God. Somebody today ought to shout hallelujah. God, we will make room. Families of God, we make room. We make room every day, not just when there's a problem, situation, or circumstances, not just when we're being attacked, not just when we're being accused, not just when we're being pressed down, not just when we're depressed, not just when we've been overwhelmed, but every day we make room. We make room for the Lord. The Jews, those who believed on him, had a problem because Jesus says, no one else says it, but the power maker says in verse number 37, I know who you are. I know that ye are Abraham's seed, but ye seek to kill me because my word hath no place in you. No place in you. Families of God, those are not the words that we want to hear today. So we'll make room. We'll make room right now, today, this moment, this very hour, this second, and this minute. We will make room for our Lord and Savior Jesus Christ. Shout amen. John was the sincere servant of our Lord Jesus, and he emphasized that we needed to make room, almost as a presupposition that we may not have enough room. As he recounts that day that our Lord is in the Mount of Olives teaching, John starts by saying that Jesus is teaching, that the people came unto him, and he sat down. But the scribes and the Pharisees brought him a woman caught in sin. She had committed adultery. The spiritual leaders began to recount the law of Moses, which stated that she should be stoned. The Bible says that they were testing our Messiah. We all know that he didn't give an ear to hear them. He wrote on the ground with his finger. He reminds me of the book of Genesis. He went back to that humble beginning in the earth. He wrote something. What he wrote, we do not know, but they perceived.

I am in our families. We need Jesus in our homes. Today, we're making much room for Jesus. Shout amen. Our first point, cleanup. It's cleaning time, saints of God. It's time to get organized and rearrange. It means to organize existing objects and belongings to create a space for new objects. Today, we need to open up a space, a way, or a passage and remove any obstructions to give room, to remove those obstructions and those barricades, those blockages, those difficulties, those hurdles, those jams, those restraints, saints of God. We need to step over and move into a place and get rid of any blockages, difficulties, roadblocks, stumbling blocks, trouble, walls preventing us from making much room for Jesus. For Jesus to be the head of our life. We know that sin is all of those things that separate us from being closer to God, that gets our attention, our passion, our compassion, that steps on our consciousness, that separates, puts a void or a wall between our relationship and the word in our relationship with God. We must remember Philippians chapter 3, verse 14, where it says, I press toward the mark for the prize of the high calling of God in Christ Jesus. We're likened into the severest addict when we can't steady our course and fulfill the laws of God. We're like an addict when we can't stay in one place and we go from high to low and low to high on a daily basis. But today, step into St. John chapter 6, verse 63, where it reads, it is the spirit that quicketh, the flesh profiteth nothing. The words that I speak unto you, they are spirit and they are life. Followed by St. John 15, verse 3, it says, now ye are clean through the word which I've spoken unto you. Abide in me and I in you. As a branch cannot bear fruit of itself, except it abide in the vine, no more can ye, except ye abide in me. Families of the Most High God, do not be weary in well-doing, for in due season we shall reap a harvest if we faint not. Families of God, when we're in the vine, we're strong. When we're in the vine, we can stay in faith. But the enemy tries to get us to malign our words. He tries to get us to be rancorous, always offended. He tries to get us to malign our words, to go against what we're speaking in faith for, to go against what we're believing God for. I'm talking about being self-destructive. The enemy tries to teach us how not to have great faith, tries to teach us not to believe too much. In other words, stay in your place. But Jesus asked a question, and I want to ask our families. He says in St. John chapter 8, verse 43, he says, why do you not understand my speech, even because you cannot hear my word? Ye are your father, the devil, and the lust of your father ye will do. He was a murderer from the beginning and abode not in the truth, because there was no truth in him. When he spake a lie, he spake of his own, for he is a liar and the father of it. And because I tell you the truth, ye believe me not. Which of you convinces me of sin? And if I say the truth, why do you not believe me? Jesus is talking. He says, listen, it is Satan. It is that old serpent, that old one that's always sneaking around looking for whom he might devour, that gets us to not clean up. Today, God is asking us to do a simple matter. That is to remove all of the obstructions, anything that comes between our relationship with Jesus. It may be something as simple as making a specific time to meet up with God. It may be to turn off the phone and get to a quiet place. But whatever it is, fathers, mothers, sons, or daughters, it is my ask of you that we do it, that we surrender, that we give all and be all for Christ. Somebody shout amen. Secondly, families of God, after we've cleaned up, we have to maintain. We have to maintain. In St. John chapter 8, verse 38, it says, I speak that which I've seen with my Father, and ye do that which ye have seen with your Father. They answered and said unto him, Abraham is our father. Jesus said unto them, if you were Abraham's children, ye would do the works of Abraham. But now you seek to kill me, a man that have told you the truth, which I've heard of God. And this did not Abraham. You do the deeds of your father. Then said they to him, we be not born of fornication. We have one father, even God. Jesus said unto them, if God were your father, ye would love me. For I proceeded forth and came from God. Neither came I of myself, but he said,

0: me. Saying to the Most High God, this cleanup work is not for show. It's not to prove something to ourselves. It is to make room for Jesus. So not only do we clean up, we now need to maintain the space, maintain the standards, the same blood, hallelujah, that was shed on the cross, raised Jesus from the dead. The same blood, the same way we prayed for this son, we may have to pray for that son and pray for somebody else's son. It is that same standard. It's a standard of maintaining. It's a standard that shows proof. Remember, Jesus is asking us today to do a simple thing, which is to clean up. Somebody used to say, clean up around your own front door before you try to clean up around mine. I think that was a song somebody. And my grandmother used to always love to remind me that Satan not only wants to come to do damage, but he wants to make himself our father. He wants to ratify adoption papers and change our life from good to bad. He wants to take us from the upper room to the downward spiral. But today we say not today. We scream out Elohim, meaning that God is our creator. We scream out El Shaddai, which is God Almighty. We go on and say Adonai, which is the master, our Lord Jehovah, which is Yahweh. We decree and declare that we belong to Jesus. After we've cleaned up, we must maintain. If you're just now joining us today, if you're studying at home, or maybe you're attending virtual worship, we're talking about make room, making room for the power of God, making room for the word of God, making room for the love of God. Our key scripture is found in the book of St. John, chapter 8, verses 31 through 38. Now back to the message. Families of God, we've said that the enemy wants to ratify our adoption, but that we belong to Jesus. We belong to Jesus. Lastly, families of God, after we've cleaned up and we've maintained, and then we have to study it. It becomes not just our standard, but it becomes our way of life. In St. John chapter 8, starting at verse 51, it reads, "Verily, verily, I say unto you, if a man keep my sayings, he shall never see death." Then said the Jews unto him, "Now we know that thou hast a devil. Abraham is dead, and the prophets, and thou sayest, if a man keep my sayings, he shall never taste of death. Art thou greater than our father Abraham, which is dead, and the prophets are dead? Whom makest thou thyself?" Oh, that's a question I could talk about. Who do you think you are? They're asking Jesus. Families of God, run with me to verse number 54, because it says, Jesus answered, "If I honor myself, my honor is nothing. It is my Father that honoreth me, of whom you say that he is your God. Yet you have not known him, but I know him. And if I should say I know him not, I shall be a liar like unto you. But I know him and keep his sayings. Your father Abraham rejoiced to see my day, and he saw it and was glad." Families of God, Jesus defies the very nature of what they were trying to achieve. Jesus defies the nature of proving who you say you are. Not only do we want you to tell us, but we want you to prove it. In the message today about making room, be careful, families, that the enemy doesn't try to get you to prove it. Oh, you believe God? Prove it. You're standing in faith? Prove it. We must maintain. Somebody say maintain. And after we have maintained, we must go on, families of God, and make that our way of life. And the enemy knows that once we put something into our spirit, once we allow it to saturate in our heart and mind, the Bible says that there's nothing that could stand in front of us. There's nothing that can defeat us. These leaders attempted to see a supernatural result from a natural state. They're trying to get something out of nothing. They're trying to get Jesus to come from a supernatural position to a natural position. But today, families of God, remember this. St. Matthew chapter 17, verse 20. And Jesus said unto them, "Because of your unbelief, for verily I say unto you, if ye have faith as a grain of mustard seed, ye shall say unto this mountain, remove hence to yonder place, and it shall remove, and nothing shall be impossible to you." Families of God, we have to remember that our faith is the substance of things hoped for, the evidence of things not seen. We have to remember in Matthew chapter 10, verse 1, "And we had called unto him his 12, he gave them power against unclean spirits to cast them out and to heal all manner of sickness and all manner of disease." We must make room. Families of God, We must make room and recognize and reorganize and reprioritize and review and remove and replace all things that come against God. We must remember that we shall receive power after the Holy Ghost has come upon you, and you shall be witnesses unto me, both in Jerusalem and all of Judea and in Samaria and unto the utmost parts of the earth. According to Acts chapter 1 verse 8, we must remember when we make room for God, make room for the power of God, make room for the love of God, the enemy, then he has a problem. We must also remember, families of God, that our faith is what gives us the ability to make room. So today we're going to reprioritize. We're going to put things in a different order. We're going to put God first in all things. We're going to remove every barrier. We're going to come against every word that would dare to exalt itself up against the knowledge of God in our lives. Families of God, we saw in the scripture where Jesus is having a conversation. It is one of the most pinnacle stories in the book of St. John. Jesus went to the Mount of Olives, it says in verse 1. That's St. John chapter 8, verse 1. But it says he comes back to the temple and he's in the court. He's in the court and he sits down in the court of the temple. And these events, they take place. Jesus is not disturbed. Jesus is not worried. With the calmness, he's able to go from, watch this, he's able to go from those accusing him and testing him. He's able to go and give a complete debrief. Then he's able to come back and put questions in place. He goes on and calls out the enemy, and then he tells them the reward if we would just make room. If we would make room in our lives, if we would make him first, we would put him before all things, we would cast out everything that's not like him. Oh, that sounds like a sermon. If we would then make ourselves strong by having a standard, maintaining, and a lifestyle. Somebody today, God may be talking to you. I know he was talking to me when he said, make room for me. Get rid of all those things that are not like me. Don't take on the antics and the superficial nature in the unnatural behavior of the world, in the sense of the fly-by nights and the style and progression. But what about Jesus? Where is the love of Christ? Where is the commitment to the word of God? Families of God, remember, we stand upon a rock, and this rock does not fade, and this rock does not fail. We hold to the standards of the words of Jesus Christ. We build our house up on, not on sinking sand, but on the rock of Jesus Christ. And today, I'm believing God that somebody today hears me by the Spirit and shouts, bless God. I'm yet praying for our children. I'm yet praying for our sons and our daughters and their education. I'm yet praying for those to be safe as they go out and about. I'm praying for fathers and mothers to stand strong and set standards for our children. I'm yet praying for our communities. I'm yet praying for the health and wealth of our families. I'm yet praying for the economy, somebody. I'm yet praying for the market. I'm yet praying for those things that we need in order to continue to promote the name of Jesus Christ. I'm yet praying for those who are standing in positions of leadership. I'm yet praying for those who are aspiring to be in leadership. It is praying time, saints of God, and we must make room for God as the head of our lives. Praise the Lord, Bishop. While the Spirit of God is still moving, will you please come and say a prayer for us?
1: Let us pray. Lord God, your families today are stirring up the gift that you have given us, making much room for much power. Not our own might, but your might, power, working in us. Lord Jesus, we thank you for your amazing love has been poured out for us at the cross and poured into us by the Holy Spirit. We want to taste and experience more of the depth and breadth and length and height of your amazing love. Help us to walk by faith. Help us to endure in suffering. Help us to fully embrace your Son, Jesus Christ, our Redeemer. So pour out your love in our hearts in increasing measure by the power of your Holy Spirit through Jesus Christ, our Lord. We stand on the word of God today, knowing that we do not speak in the words which men's wisdom teach, but which the Holy Ghost teaches, comparing spirit things with spiritual. We hear from your throne room today that the natural man receiveth not the things of the Spirit of God, for they are foolishness to him, neither can he know them, because they are spiritually discerned. But he that is spiritual judges all things, yet he himself is judged of no man. We had a question: who has known the mind of the Lord, that he may instruct him? But we have the mind of Christ. We are victorious. We bless your name. Now to him who is able to do exceedingly abundantly above all that we ask or think, according to the power that works in us, to him be glory in the church by Christ Jesus to all generations forever and ever. Someone say amen and amen.
0: 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Bishop and I aspire to continually be a voice of one crying in the wilderness for our families, because we know from Genesis to Revelations is all about a bloodline, and that bloodline being the family of God. The Family Oneness Prayer Circle sends our best and love to you all. 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
0: I am your host, Bree Jackson, a pastor at Solid Rock Cathedral Faith Church, where the senior pastor is Bishop R.A. 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
1: There's one thing that's absolutely true of every single person. No matter the culture, the country, the status, we all have one thing in common. It's built into our human psyche, and no matter how hard we try to get beyond it, it plagues us. It's the number one reason we struggle in life and relationships. That's what we're going to talk about today. You don't want to miss it. Stay with me.
0: The people who seem to have it all together, confident, successful, put together, like they've got it all figured out, are hiding something too. And once you see it, it changes how you relate to absolutely everyone around you. I'm Dave Drewy, and here on the weekend edition of Living on the Edge, Chip Ingram takes us back to the Garden of Eden to the exact moment insecurity entered the human race. 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
2: Everyone is desperately insecure. That may sound a little crazy, but recognize everyone is desperately insecure. Not some people, but everyone. Some may be a little bit more insecure than others. But I mean, this change, my paradigm shift of looking at every single person in every situation completely changed when I realized everyone, the people that seem to have it together, the people that are upwardly mobile, the people that are smart, the people that are athletic, the people that are beautiful, the people that seem to have everything in a way that you think, oh, it looks so wonderful. Let me tell you, behind all that, they are desperately insecure, just like you and just like me. And that will change how you process their words, how you relate to them, how you think about them, and how you think about yourself. Turn in your Bibles. Are you ready? This is an easy one. Genesis chapter 3. Go all the way back to the beginning. Genesis chapter 3, verses 8 to 10. You got it? Okay, let's follow along. They heard the sound of the Lord, God walking in the garden in the cool of the day, and the man and his wife hid themselves from the presence of the Lord God among the trees of the garden. Then the Lord God called to the man and said to him, "Where are you?" He said, "I heard the sound of you in the garden, and I was afraid because I was naked, so I hid myself." If in your Bible it's okay to underline or circle something, I would go up into verse 8, the man and his wife, you could circle the phrase, hid themselves. They were afraid. Why? Because I was naked, so I hid myself. The fall brought guilt and shame, and the result is fear-based relationships with God and others. You need to understand the human species. You know how we relate? We relate out of fear. I'm afraid you'll what? See me for who I really am. Isn't that what naked is? I mean, it's physically naked here, but they were psychologically naked. They were emotionally naked. They were afraid God would see them. They knew they had imperfections now. Before, they were secure. They were safe. And now sin has entered. And now they're non-safe or insecure, which makes them what? Insecure people. And insecure people relate out of fear. They spend their energy hiding from God and hiding from one another. And so every single person you meet is desperately insecure. They're trying to cover up who they really are because down deep, here's my thinking, here's your thinking, it's the human species. Down deep, my greatest fear is that you'll see who I really am. And if you see who I really am, I'm convinced you wouldn't like me. In fact, most of us spend our lives in relationships playing games, posturing, pretending, and image casting so that people can't see who we really are. And we try to figure out what others will like or what we think will be accepted. And then we try and project that, all the while hiding who we really are, to protect ourselves from being rejected. And I'm telling you, if you ever get that and understand that, it'll liberate your life. I mean, the people that you are most intimidated by, The people that power up, and I mean, you just feel like you want to cringe. Here's what you need to understand. All of us have tools or methods to create distance between us and other people so that we feel safe. Okay? Now, if you want to, it's out of print, but I mean, I can save you reading the whole book. Transformational book. Swiss psychologist Paul Tournier, Christian, wrote a book called The Strong and the Weak. And the whole book's thesis is everyone in the world is desperately insecure, and we manifest it either in strong responses or in weak responses. And the whole book is, you know, cases of all the clients that he has. And so people that are power up, people who have to dress absolutely perfect, people who tell you how many people report to them, what kind of car they drive, how much money they have, and, you know, all the stuff to make you, they're really, really big. People that are arrogant, people who talk about themselves in the third person, a la ESPN, you know. What what we feel like is we either feel really turned off by those people or we feel intimidated by those people. People that have strong outbursts of anger. Who are you to say that ever like that? What are they doing? They've figured out a way to create distance. Why? So it's safe. Very strong reactions are carried out by very insecure people. That's just how some people express it. But the goal is the same. It's just to keep distance so you won't know who they really are. On the other hand, ultra weak reactions, you say hi to someone and they look at their feet. I'm a victim. No one ever likes me. No, I can't talk to you right now. People who withdraw, people who won't look you in the eye, people who avoid people, people who won't get involved in relationships, people who isolate themselves to extremes. What are they doing? Their underlying belief system is, if you ever knew who I was, you wouldn't like me. And I can keep you from knowing who I really am because like a shellfish, I am closed tight and I'll be superficial, but you'll never get me to open up and see who I really am. I was in very first pastorate, and I only had two. And I grew up, my parents were school teachers, okay? And my parents' combined salary when they started teaching school was about $4,600. And even back then, that wasn't much. And so my roots are a little rent house with two bedrooms. My parents slept in one room, and the three of us kids, two girls and me, we all slept, I was small, in the other room. And then little by little by little, my dad was came out of the Depression. At 13, his father died of gangrene because he wouldn't treat an accident on his leg. And my dad watched all the farm equipment in his farm be sold out from under him. And him, as a 16-year-old, sign in to go into the Marines in World War II because, you know, what am I going to do with my life? So frugality and the idea of working hard and the sense that, you know, you don't have much. My dad was the kind of guy that checked the locks about 5 times each night before he went to bed. And I thought, man, you are weird, dude. And then I thought, you know, maybe if I'd been in Guam and Iwo Jima, maybe I'd check them 5 times too. And all that produced was someone who lived with a mentality that, you know, I just save money and had 8 or 10, you know, lawn mowing jobs and 2 paper routes. And then I end up in this pastorate in a rural town. But it was really a misnomer because it was about 35 people. But they were people that all worked in Dallas, and they wanted a nice church out in this rural area 30 miles outside of Dallas. But one guy owned, you know, a Yamaha shop, apartment complexes. Another guy owned an insurance agency. Another guy owned one of the largest CPA firms. So, you know, they would have these trucks and ranches and sort of play cowboy on the weekends, and they would all get dressed up and run Dallas. And so we would go to their homes, and these are my roots, okay? And Southern Living magazine, and I'd look at all the stuff they had. And man, I was so intimidated. And I just felt like, I mean, there's only 35 people, but I'm so over my head. These are wealthy people, and wealthy people must be really smart, and really smart wealthy people must be a lot better than me. And, you know, I'm just kind of regular guy, and I'm shopping at Kmart, and they're talking about Neiman Marcus has a sale on, and, you know, I'm not sure who Neiman Marcus is, and You know, and I'm just overwhelmed with being insecure, and you know, I'm uptight, and this one guy we meet for breakfast for discipleship, he pays every time for everything, and I'm feeling like, man, I don't know what's with this, but this is dysfunctional. And I remember reading that book, The Strong and the Weak, and then after 2 or 3 years, I started counseling those families. And those real together, wealthy, very smart, from great universities, with kids going to great universities, with high SAT scores that were pillars of the community, I'm underneath dealing with the junk and the dysfunction. And what I saw was, you know what, there's nothing wrong with being wealthy, but it doesn't solve your relational issues. And what I saw was, you know something, they had a lot more stuff than I had, but I think they had as many problems as I did. My dad was an alcoholic, and Teresa's dad was too.
0: 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But first, stick around after today's teaching. We'll tell you about a resource built to help you have real gospel-centered conversations with the people in your own life who feel far from God. It's called Not Beyond Reach, and it might be exactly what you need for that one relationship you've been praying about. Well, now back to today's lesson.
2: And I remember the very first time I got with breakfast with this guy, and I got there early, and I knew what we always ordered, and I paid in advance, and then we got ready, and he was going to write the check, and I said, you know, I already paid. No, no, no, no. See, what he did is, what he learned to do is control and power up on people by always paying the bills, so people were indebted to him, because he was very insecure and very powerful. And the way you express that when you have a lot of money is you control everybody with your money, and then when they don't come through, then you cut off the money, and you play lots of games, and you don't even know you're doing it. And so I told him, no, I've already paid. And he goes, no, you can't do that. You're the poor little pastor. He didn't say those words, but that was what he meant. And I'm the big, rich, godly guy, you know. And then I looked him in the eye, and I had one of those moments. I said, look, and by the way, right now he's one of my closest friends in the world. I said, do you want to be friends or not? And he looked at me, what do you mean? I said, I'm not playing the game. I've watched what you do with your children. I've counseled you and your wife. I see how your kids are. The strings of the money happen everywhere. Tell you what, when we eat at a place like this, I'll pay at least half the time. If we go to some country club and it's like 40 bucks a dinner, you can pay. I don't have that kind of money. But I'm going to pay half the time, or you're the big hot shot and I'm the little dinky guy. And I want a friend. And if you don't want a friend and there's not peer and we're not going to be on the same ground level at the cross, then let's stop meeting. But if you want to have a real man to a real man in a real relationship, you pay sometimes and I'll pay sometimes. I get to make sacrifices for you and you get to make sacrifices for me. And by the way, I think a lot of this chaos in your family is, man, you're desperately insecure just like me. And he looked at me like, and 30 years later, we're just like best friends and he's been one of the great mentors of my life. But I'm telling you, everyone is desperately insecure. There is no one that has it all together. Everyone is hiding. Everyone is pretending. Everyone is posturing. Everyone is kind of projecting to some degree or another. And so let's get to the solution side. So how do you deal with this? When uncomfortable or threatened or afraid, simply admit or verbalize appropriately and refuse to play the game. I mean that's how you deal with this. What you do, once you get this on the table, Then we get to the practice. And the practice is take off your mask. Authenticity builds genuine relational intimacy. Hypocrisy destroys it. You got to take off your mask. You know, jot in the corner of your page somewhere there, Acts chapter 5. It amazes me that the very first sin recorded in the early church was what? Hypocrisy. And the judgment was death. And, you know, sometimes you read that, you know, especially like me, I didn't read up growing the Bible. Chapter 1 of Acts, chapter 2 of Acts, chapter 3 of Acts, chapter, oh, really exciting. The church is growing, real exciting. Then Ananias and Sapphira. And, I mean, they just told a lie, but the lie was pretending that they were something that they weren't. They projected a level of commitment that they weren't. And what did God do? Whew. Because once there's authenticity's gone, all you have is a charade. People, you know, non-Christians, see, I grew up as a non-Christian most of my life. Non-Christians aren't looking for perfect Christians. They're looking for real Christians. That doesn't mean you've got it all together. Doesn't mean you have all the answers. Doesn't mean you're always perfect. It means when you mess up, you say stuff like, man, I am sorry. Are you ready for this? I really messed up. Take off your mask. Authenticity builds relational intimacy. Hypocrisy destroys it. And it never ends. I guess you get better as we grow and find our security in Christ. It never ends. I remember early on as the radio ministry started growing, and then I got invited to these dinners. And now imagine with my roots, you know. I grew up playing Little League Baseball and Blue Light Specials at Kmart, and then going from the little 800 square feet house to the 1200 square feet house with my parents, you know, little by little, and playing a little NAIA school. And now I'm sitting at the table with Tony Evans and Chuck Swindoll and all these Christian leaders, and I'm invited to this thing. Now here I am. It's like 15 years later, 20 years later, and I have all the same feelings I had in that little town. These are the really big shots. These are the Christian leaders of the world. They've written all these books. They're so spiritual, and I'm this little peon, right? Does anyone else, you're looking at me like I'm on drugs or something. Does anyone else have these feelings? Anyone else ever get, you know, right? Okay? And so, but now the question is, well, how do you deal with this? You know what you do? You admit it as soon as possible and verbalize it appropriately so that it's like taking a needle and get the air out of the phony balloon. And so I don't know how it happened, but I'm sitting next to Chuck Swindoll. Well, he's like one of my heroes. And I'm thinking, so what am I going to do? You know, am I going to pretend and tell him how many stations we're on and, you know, put my chest out and try and tell him all the good things that have happened? What? Why? Because I'm insecure. I'm afraid that if he really knew who I really am and how afraid I really am in this situation, he's going to think I'm a little nobody, which is exactly how I feel. Or am I just going to figure out, now, how can we get the mask off here? And so I sat there very uncomfortably, and my wife equally uncomfortably. And I turned to him and I said, excuse me, Dr. Swindoll. And he's so neat. He goes, actually, my name's Chuck.
3: Okay. Hey, Chuck, you know.
2: And, you know, we did a little chit-chat. And then I just said, could I ask you something? And he said, sure. I said, I just got to tell you, man, this whole environment just intimidates me to death. And I bet it was new for you once. How do you learn to be yourself in a situation like that where you feel very intimidated? Could you help me out? And I mean, the atmosphere went poof. And pretty soon, since that dinner, they had this special dinner that I end up with him every year. I like every year, he just finds me. And he puts us, okay, coaching lesson number 32. Okay, here's what we learned last year. Here's how you do it this year. And it just became, and you know what I found out? What's so attractive about that guy is he's so real. That who you hear on the radio and who you meet up close is just a regular guy. But what broke the bubble was admitting that you're afraid, admitting that this is a problem. Usually when I do pastors' conferences, I figure out somewhere in that message, even if it has nothing to do with the message, I talk about, you know, basically we're all insecure here and da-da-da-da, and I tell a couple stories on myself where they go, you got to be kidding. Because now, I mean, it's hilarious. There's actually some people that are, you know, like 15 years behind me, and they think of me like I thought of Chuck Swindoll, and I'm thinking, oh, brother, these poor people, are they deluded? And so I tell them how insecure I am, and I said, guys, can we make a rule? Let's not talk about the sizes of our church, the sizes of our budgets. Let's not try and impress one another. We all get struggles. If we could eliminate that the first couple days, we could really hear from God. And you just get it out on the table, and you watch the whole atmosphere change. You got it? Principle number one, it all begins with God. Principle number two, recognize everyone is desperately insecure. Take off your mask. Authenticity builds genuine relational intimacy. Hypocrisy destroys it. And the last means of application would be on this one, catch yourself and own it when you start to posture or image cast. Or, by the way, when I'm defensive, I'm usually hiding or running, okay? Outbursts of anger, withdrawal, give someone the silent treatment. Anyone do that in your marriage? Oh, good. Glad. Very spiritual group here this morning, you know? Having to explain to people, oh, what you understand is the reason I was, this happened and this happened and this. When I have to explain a lot, when I'm defensive, when I have strong anger feelings that people pick up even if I don't explode or anything, or if I give people the cold shoulder or I withdraw, usually that tells me there's something inside that I'm feeling very threatened by, and these are defense mechanisms. And I need to get with God, own my stuff, and if I postured in a meeting, if I told you the number of times I've had to get on the phone that night or the next morning after I've been in a meeting with a group of guys and say, you know something about the middle of that meeting? Remember when I kind of got off on da-da-da-da-da-da-da and this is the way it is and da-da-da? Yeah, I think I was probably a little threatened. and I'm sorry. That was not Christ-like. Would you forgive me for, you know, my little attempt to power up there? And here's what I can tell you. I don't think people think less of you. I think it creates an environment where we can be who we really are. And I think the most attractive thing about the Lord Jesus was that when he looked you in the eye, when he walked upon the earth, and when you looked in his eyes, he knew exactly who you really are. And he would know exactly who I really am. And he just still accepts us.
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2: As we wrap up today's program, I want to take just a minute and talk about why it's so important to begin to catch yourself when you posture. I mean, when you start doing that image management, when you begin to say things or act in a certain way or become self-conscious or find yourself talking about someone famous that you know, or, you know, we all do these things and we create this wall between us and other people. And I do it and you do it, and we do it to hide our fear and hide our insecurity, but it also hides the real you. It hides the person that God made. But like the Apostle Paul would say in 1 Corinthians chapter 15, he says, I am what I am by the grace of God, and his grace didn't prove vain toward me. But I labored more than all of them, yet not I, but the grace of God in me. And I talked in this message about learning to take off your mask, of just admitting your weakness, of stop posing. Stop trying to get everyone to like you. Believe me, I'm an expert on this. You know, when you grow up in an alcoholic family like I did, man alive, do you learn to read a room and figure out what people want and what's going to make this group happy or that group happy? The problem is the person that will never be happy or blessed is you, because you lose yourself. This posing, this acting, this sort of personality chameleon that we can become, trying to get other people to accept us and like us, little by little by little, it destroys your soul. Because God made you special and you are unique, and the most beautiful, powerful person is when you experience that freedom. And that freedom comes when you know the truth, and the truth sets you free. And that's why we talk so much about having a sober self-assessment, of getting your view of yourself from Scripture, of coming to the point where your security is in Christ, that you can take off your mask and you can go progressively. Okay, it's a journey, but progressively you take off your mask and you begin to say to yourself in every relationship, there is nothing to lose here and there is no one to impress. And then if you recognize that when other people power up and when other people start to intimidate you, you can kind of have this quiet little secret and say to yourself, they're insecure too. Why don't you check that out today and ask God to help you just be you.
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18: It takes courage in our culture today, especially, to speak up for what is true. Because culturally, we're going the wrong direction on so many fronts. And for you to stand up and say what the Bible says takes courage.
19: Cancel culture resists the truth of God's word. But Pastor Greg Laurie points out, we have a message that must get delivered.
18: Now, I got to warn you, if you speak up for what is true, you might get canceled or worse. But

Many people feel they just can't function in the morning without their cup of coffee. But long ago, coffee met with grumpy, nearly global opposition for hundreds of years. Well, they were grumpy because they hadn't had their coffee. People oppose lots of things, but then come to embrace them warmly. And today on A New Beginning, Pastor Greg Laurie points out how we need to realize people need the message we share. And we need to find the courage to share it, even in the face of opposition.

0: Acts that was titled, How to Live a Meaningful Life, we saw the Apostle Paul saying goodbye to the elders of Ephesus. It was his final message to them. And he said, I want to finish my race with joy. So he began his journey, and he ended up staying with the evangelist Philip, where he encountered a very colorful prophet named Agabus, who bound himself up and said, this is what's going to happen to you, Paul, if you go to Jerusalem. Don't go. And Paul's saying, okay, being a little dramatic, but okay, I get the point. But I know what you're saying. So you're saying I'm going to be arrested and I'm going to be put into chains, right? Yes, that's it, Paul. Don't go. And then Paul says to Agabus in Acts 21, why do you weep and try to break my heart? I'm ready not only to be bound, but to even die in Jerusalem for the name of the Lord Jesus Christ. So Paul ignored the warning of the prophet Agabus. And sure enough, when he lands in Jerusalem, he is arrested and he's put in prison. And here's what happened. Here's what the Lord did to encourage his servant. Acts 23, starting in verse 9. There arose a loud outcry. And the scribes of the Pharisees' party arose and protested, saying, we find no evil against this man, but if a spirit or an angel has spoken to him, let us not fight against God. Now there arose a great dissension, and the commander, fearing that Paul might be pulled to pieces by them, commanded the soldiers to go down and take him by force from among them and bring him to the barracks. And the following night, the Lord stood by him and said, be of good cheer, Paul, for you've testified of me in Jerusalem, and now you're going to also bear witness in Rome. We'll stop there. So here is Paul in prison again. He was probably discouraged. He was probably feeling down. And it's no wonder. He's in a Roman dungeon. And now the Lord comes to him and brings these encouraging words. Verse 11 says, the following night, the Lord stood by him. Maybe he second-guessed his decision to go to Jerusalem. Maybe he thought, I shouldn't have done this. Maybe I should have listened to Agabus after all. And the Lord appears to him and encourages him. And the Lord says to him, Paul, be of good cheer. Be of good cheer. How can you have good cheer when you're in a dungeon? You know, it's like when someone comes to you when you're feeling down and they say, hey man, smile. Put on a happy face, right? Gray skies are gonna clear up. Put on a happy face. No, stop, shut up. And you slap them. No, don't slap them. But you know, you maybe felt like it at times, right? Someone tells you to cheer up when you're feeling down. That's not what you say to someone who's feeling down. But yet the Lord says, good cheer to you. Be of good cheer. But actually, if we look at the original language, we find a better translation would be, have courage. What is courage? It's been defined as bravery, fortitude, the ability to confront fear, uncertainty, or intimidation. Physical courage is bravery in the face of physical pain or even the threat of death. I don't know that it necessarily comes naturally to anyone because we're all afraid at times. But courage is a willingness to act in the face of fear. One person put it this way, and I quote, courage is fear that has said its prayers, end quote. I like that. Mark Twain said, courage is the mastery of fear, not the absence of fear. Mastering your fear. We all have moments of fear. Courage says, I'm going to get control of this. Those that serve us in law enforcement have courage to put that uniform on every single day because they don't know what's going to happen to them. Those that serve in our military, the same. They put that uniform on. They're serving our nation. I think of the story of a soldier named Ross McGinnis. He was on duty in Iraq in 2006. And Private First Class McGinnis was perched on the gunner's hatch of a Humvee when a grenade whizzed past him into the truck carrying four of his fellow soldiers. And in a split second, McGinnis did the unthinkable. He threw himself on top of the grenade, absorbing its impact. He was killed immediately, but all four soldiers survived. That's courage. That's courage, and we're amazed by it. But and how long did he have to think about it? But he did this incredible thing. But there's other kinds of courage. There's moral courage as well. It takes courage in our culture today, especially, to speak up for what is true. Because culturally, we're going the wrong direction on so many fronts. And for you to stand up and say what the Bible says is something that is not expected. It took courage for young Stephen to not back down and share the gospel right before he was stoned. It took courage for Daniel to pray when a law was passed that no one could pray to any god but to the leader of Babylon. It took courage for Shadrach, Meshach, and Abednego to not bow down before the golden image of the king when everybody else was. And we need that courage today. Now, I got to warn you, if you speak up for what is true, you might get canceled or worse. But stand up for what is true. Have courage. That's what Jesus said to Paul. That's what he says to you. Have courage. Have courage in the place where you're at right now. Don't back down from what you know is true.
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0: When Jesus said, be of good courage, it's a unique phrase that is used multiple times in the Bible, each one showing a different facet of how to find courage in our lives. The first is the story of a man who was a paraplegic in Matthew 9. He was carried by his friends to Jesus. And Jesus looks at this guy who is unable to walk. And he says to him, be of good courage, your sins are forgiven. Now, the guy was probably thinking, well, I'm glad my sins are forgiven, but I'd actually like to walk. That was kind of why I was brought here to you. And there's a protest among the religious leaders who can forgive sins but God alone. Oh, I hear what you guys are saying. Jesus says, but just so you know that I, the Son of Man, have the power to forgive sins, I say, your sins are forgiven and get up and walk. And that man got up and walked, but Jesus used this phrase, be of good courage to him. And this is the thing we remember. The forgiveness of Christ brought courage to that man. And we can be crippled by our sins, unable to walk, unable to move, unable to do anything. You know, we fail and we say, I'm a failure. I should just stop praying. I shouldn't even read the Bible anymore or go to church. That's the devil.

And she reasoned, if I can touch the hem of his garment, I'll be healed. And she reaches through and she touches him. And Jesus stops and says, who just touched me? Well, the fact is everyone had touched him. Who touched me? He says, for I perceive that power has gone out of me. And there's a woman. And he says to her, be of good courage. You are made whole. So in this particular case, it was his power that gave her courage. And a lot of times we're afraid to share our faith. We're afraid to speak up for what we believe. But there's a promise in the beginning of the book of Acts that we all looked at together, where it says, you shall receive power after the Holy Spirit has come upon you to be witnesses for me. That same power that was given to the first century, causing them to turn their world upside down, is available for us today in the 21st century to turn our world upside down. His power gives courage. Number three, the third time this phrase is used is when the disciples are on the storm-tossed Sea of Galilee, and they thought they were going to drown. And suddenly they see some form coming to them, walking on the water, and they thought it was a ghost. But it wasn't Casper, it was Christ coming to them. And what does Jesus say to them? He says, be of good courage, it is me, don't be afraid. He put himself between them and the thing that frightened them. Just like a parent would stand in the way of danger. I was with my granddaughter Allie a few months ago, and we were walking along, and there's some guy who has a dog off the leash. And the dog came at us growling and snapping, and Allie's getting very afraid. And I stepped in front of her and I said to this guy very nicely, put a leash on that dog right now. And fortunately he did it. And then afterwards she said, Papa, you saved my life. Well, I don't think I saved your life, but thank you for that. But you know, I just did instinctively what any parent or grandparent would do. You put yourself in the way of the person you're protecting. And that's what Jesus is saying. He's there in the way of whatever is coming our way. So let's review. His forgiveness gives courage. His power gives courage. And his presence gives courage. Verse 11 again, the Lord stood by him. Paul later wrote that those that he loved had abandoned him. Have you ever felt as though you've been abandoned by your family, by your friends, by someone you trusted? That's how Paul had felt at one point. Everyone's abandoned me. Well, the Lord's with them. The Lord hasn't abandoned him. And remember when Jesus hung on the cross and bore the sins of humanity, he cried out these words, my God, why have you forsaken me? That is the moment, most believe, that the sins of the world were placed upon Christ, who was dying in our place as a substitute. So what he was describing was reality. He was temporarily forsaken by God, so I will never be forsaken by God. You will never be forsaken by God, because Jesus said, I will never leave you or forsake you. And so I spoke with a man in the hospital on the phone last week, and his vital organs were failing him. And he said, I feel as though God has abandoned me. And I said, God has not abandoned you. He's with you in that hospital room right now. I shared some scripture with him, and we prayed, and he committed his life to Christ. And it was his sister that asked me to call him. And sometimes I'm very reluctant to call people when someone else asks me to call them. Because then I call this person, like, why are you calling me? I don't want to talk to you, right? And but this guy was happy that I called him. And I said, go tell your sister what you've just done. And the sister contacted me and said, my brother just called me. He was all excited. He said he felt the presence of God because he's recommitted his life to Jesus. So that's what the Lord can do. Paul was in a dungeon, but the Lord was with him. Better to be in a dungeon with Jesus than anywhere else without him. Better to be in a storm with Jesus than anywhere else without him. And then here's another point. God knew where Paul was and why he was there. That brought courage as well. Paul, Jesus is saying, buddy, I know you're here, and I'm here with you. I'm standing by your side, because Paul's probably second

guessing his decision. And sometimes we feel like, oh, God's forgotten about me. No, never. He always is aware of us. Maybe I'm talking to somebody right now that is gripped with fear and worry. And the words of Jesus to you are, don't be afraid, be of good courage.

0: Important encouragement from a pivotal chapter in the book of Acts. Pastor Greg Laurie titled today's study here on A New Beginning, Christ's Call to Courage. And he'll have a final comment as we close today, so stay tuned. Pastor Greg, maybe courage is exactly what some listening today need.
1: Yeah.
0: Maybe somebody's facing some difficult challenges.
1: Mm-hmm.
0: You know, they don't particularly count themselves as religious, perhaps, but boy, they could sure use some help about now.
1: Yes, sometimes God will let us go through hardship, so he'll get our attention. The psalmist said, "Before I was afflicted, I went astray, but now I have kept your word." So maybe something's happening in your life that's caused you to look up, as in looking up to God, and you're saying, "Help." Listen, that's not a bad place to be. In fact, that's a really good place to be. It's been said when you get to the end of yourself, you get to the beginning of God. Do you feel like you're at the end of yourself right now? Then why don't you pray? In fact, I would like to lead you in a prayer. Maybe you've never prayed before. You don't even know how to start praying. That's okay. Prayer is just talking to God. Let me lead you in a simple prayer. You could pray it after me, in fact. And this is a prayer where you're asking God to enter into your situation, but more significantly, you're asking Christ to enter into your life. See, that's what being a Christian is. It's having Christ living inside of you. It's a relationship, not some religious thing. So if you would like a relationship with God, if you would like God to walk with you through your times of difficulty, you could pray this prayer after me right now. Just pray these words if you would. Lord Jesus, I'm scared and I need your help. And I'm asking you to enter my life. I'm asking you to forgive me of my sin. I know that you died on the cross for my sin and rose again from the dead. But I want to receive you now as my Savior and my Lord. So I invite you into my life and I choose to follow you from this moment forward. Thank you for hearing this prayer, and thank you for answering this prayer. In Jesus' name I pray. Amen.
0: Amen. And listen, if you have just prayed that prayer along with Pastor Greg, and you've meant those words sincerely, the Lord has heard you and has forgiven you of your sin. 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
1: Mm-hmm.
0: These milestones are really a great time to look back and see all God has done, you know, what he's done in keeping us free and keeping us safe.
1: Yeah.
0: You know, as the song says, God has shed his grace on us.
1: Mm-hmm.
0: And we're so thankful that we get to speak of God's grace openly on the airwaves in this country.
1: Yeah.
0: And we do. We do. It's part of our mission here at Harvest, to speak of God's grace, his mercy, and his forgiveness. Isn't that right?
1: It's very true. And I don't think we as Americans should ever take our freedom to do what we do for granted. You know, our founding fathers fought a war, the Revolutionary War, so that freedom could be experienced by a nation. Then we fought another war, the Civil War, so everyone would have access to these freedoms and these dreams. And so I think it's very important for us to take full advantage of it. And I'm just thankful that I can go on radio and I can teach the Word of God. I can proclaim the gospel without fear of reprisal and tell as many people as possible about Jesus Christ. And just a little side note, you know, when we get to an election, always vote for those candidates that are going to encourage that free speech that we have and those important values that we all hold, like the value and importance of the family, the value of life, the unborn, and so forth. But I just want to say to all the folks out there, thank you for standing with us. Thank you for praying for us. And thank you for investing in our ministry. Because when you do that, you don't just give to us, you in effect give through us to reach other people. So we encourage you to continue in your generosity and investment in this ministry so we can continue to enjoy this great freedom we have as Americans to teach God's word and to proclaim the gospel of Jesus Christ.
0: Yeah, that's right. And we hope people might even consider joining us as a Harvest Partner. What exactly is a Harvest Partner?
1: Yes, Harvest Partner is somebody that stands with us on a regular basis, even a monthly basis. 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So let's tell them how to do that.
0: Yeah, it's very easy. 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Or write A New Beginning, Box 4000, Riverside, California, 92514. 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Well, next time, more insights on how we should take courage when trials and opposition threaten to bring our Christian growth to a standstill. But before we go, Pastor Greg comes back with these final words.
1: I have this these little trackers. I think they call them AirTags, made by Apple. 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So I pull out that Find My Wallet, and I'm looking. 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If I go to the heights of heaven, you're there. If I go to the depths of hell, you're there. God is with you and aware of where you are wherever you go.
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0: I want to call your attention to the Gospel according to Luke chapter 5. The Gospel according to Luke chapter 5. If you're physically able to stand for the reading of God's holy word, we invite you to do so. If you're unable to do so, the Lord knows your heart and the Lord knows your condition. The Gospel according to Luke chapter 5. And I want to read today from the King James Version of the Bible. As you find it, if someone close to you, they don't have the Bible with them digitally or in printing press edition, would you please be kind and Christian enough to share yours with them virtually and in person? The Gospel according to Luke chapter 5, I want to encourage you to read verses 1 through 11 in your quiet moments as they constitute the larger context out of which this consecrated communication will be shared. For the sake of our focus today, I want to simply read verses 1 through 7. The King James Version translates the original Greek New Testament in this way. And it came to pass that as the people pressed upon him to hear the word of God, he stood by the lake of Gennesaret and saw two ships standing by the lake, but the fishermen were gone out of them and were washing their nets. And he entered into one of the ships, which was Simon's, and prayed him that he would thrust out a little from the land. And he sat down and taught the people out of the ship. Now, when he had left speaking, he said unto Simon, launch out into the deep and let down your nets for a draught. And Simon answering said unto him, Master, we toiled all night and have taken nothing. Nevertheless, at thy word, I will let down the net. And when he had done this, they enclosed a great multitude of fishes, and their net brake. And they beckoned unto their partners, which were in the other ship, that they should come and help them. And they came and filled both ships so that they began to sink. May the Lord allow his word to continue to rest upon our hearts, for heaven and earth may pass away, but God's word will stand forever. You may be seated in the presence of the Lord our God. And the Bible says that when they had done this, that they enclosed a great multitude of fishes and their nets began to break. I want to ask you to pray with me and for me as I've asked the Holy Ghost to anoint me afresh. You know, I still believe that when there's prayer in the congregation, there is more power in the pulpit for the proclamation and the teaching of God's holy word. I want to tag this text today, and I want to talk about broken net blessings. Broken net blessings. Broken net blessings. I ask you to keep your Bibles open and do your best not to go to sleep. I don't want you to accuse me of making anything up. Broken net blessings. Every fisherman desires and dreams of experiencing the big catch. No fisherman ever goes fishing without the desire and the dream of being able to return from fishing with that big fish story that has fish to prove how big the catch really was. In our day, we fish with rods and reels and lines. But in Jesus' day, and still in many other parts of the world, fishermen fish using nets. There's a brother by the name of Simon, we know him as Peter, who is now on the shore washing and mending his nets after a failed night of fishing. There he is dealing with the disappointment of having caught nothing. Not only did he miss the big catch, he didn't catch anything at all. And so there he is lamenting this missed opportunity, and Jesus comes walking by. Behind Jesus is a crowd of people. Jesus had just been healing people, casting out demons, and he attracted a crowd that was following behind him. And so as Jesus is walking on the shore with the crowd behind him, the crowd is growing so large that he knows it will be hard for all of them to hear him. And so he starts looking for a pulpit, and he starts looking for amplification so that his voice could be heard by all. He sights two boats. I'm in your Bible. I hope it's open and you're not going to sleep. I'm not making anything up. He sights two boats, and he decides that he's going to get into one of them, and he's going to transform it into his pulpit. He identifies who the owner is, and he says to the owner, Simon is his name, I want you to just push out a little from the shore. Jesus' aim was to use the boat as a pulpit and to use the water as an amplifying system that would allow his voice to bounce off of the waves of the water and leap from the front to the back of the crowd so that no one would miss a word that he had to say. And so when he invites Simon to come and to pioneer the ship, to captain the ship, no doubt because he's in a fishing business, his brother and his other partners get on the boat with him. Not only does Andrew, his brother, and the other men whom they employed get on the boat, but they pull those empty nets with them because no fisherman would ever get into his boat without his nets, because their whole life was about catching fish. Are you still with me? And so see them now. They get into the boat at Jesus' command and Jesus' invitation. They bring the nets with them. And now Jesus pushes back from the shore with Peter at the helm, and he addresses the crowd. Then after he's finished talking to the people, your Bible and my Bible says that Jesus turned to Simon and said to Simon, launch out into the deep and let your nets down for a catch. Now, let's not act as if we don't know how this story develops, because we just read the story. It's not the whole story that we read, but we read enough of the story to know that somehow Peter goes from empty nets to broken nets as a result of nets that were filled at Jesus' command. These nets and what comes into them represent metaphorically for us blessings. things that we wanted, things that we desired, things that we needed that were not within our possession and not apparently in our ability to secure on our own. Come here for a minute. I'm already talking to you because some of us have tuned in and others of us have shown up today because we, like Peter, like Simon, have been on the shore of life washing and mending empty nets. You and I have found ourselves at times on the shore nursing the wounds of disappointment. We found ourselves in a place where we expected by this time in life to be full, but we're actually empty. Yeah, we come to church and we play the role. I'm blessed and highly favored, but the truth of the matter is we're living in disappointment and despondency and some even depression. Because things have not worked out as we dreamed and as we desired, because all of us, like fishermen, dream of and desire the big catch. The blessing that everybody sees, the blessing that doesn't even have to be explained, the blessing that everybody's talking about. All of us desire and dream of the big catch. But the reality is that many of us live on the shore with empty nets. So since we know what eventually happens, maybe we need to trace what Peter did that allowed him to go from empty nets to full nets so that you and I can also live with broken net blessings. Now, if you're not interested and if you don't want to know and if you just want to watch the game today and going about your business, then I'll close up my Bible. I'll take my seat. I'll give the benediction and we can just go right on. But if there's anybody, just one or two, that are interested in how you can move from sitting on the sideline nursing and mending and washing empty nets to having full, overflowing, breaking nets, then I think that I can help you to see what happened with Simon that could happen with you too. Are you interested? Here it is. Keep that Bible open. Do your best not to go to sleep. I promise I won't make anything up. Notice what happens. Jesus turns to him and he says, launch out into the deep and let down the nets for a catch. First thing that Simon had to do is be willing to get back in the boat. Be willing to get back in the boat. Be willing to get back in the boat. Remember, when Jesus walks up on Simon, where is he? He's on the shore. Where is he not? In his boat. Can you imagine him washing those nets and looking at how empty they are? And glancing at the boat that's supposed to take him to where the fish are so he can let down his nets and catch some fish. Remember, this is a family business. This is an enterprise that he's engaged in. The fact that he didn't catch anything last night suggests that now there's an economic impact because that's the way he made his living. And so now he's still got to pay taxes, even though he doesn't have any income. Sound like the plight of some of us, doesn't it? There he is. He has no money to show, no fish to show, no fish to sell. He's looking up at the boat. The last thing that he's thinking about this morning is getting back in the boat that didn't yield him any fish last night. How many of us have avoided at all costs going back to where we were because of what didn't happen when we were where we were and in what we were in? Help us, Holy Ghost. Sometimes, brothers and sisters, in order for you to get to a broken net blessing, you've got to be willing to get back in the boat, get back in the game, get back in the church, get back in the ministry, get back to work, get back to socializing, get back to serving in the community, get back to the place where it seemed as if nobody recognized you and nothing was working for you and you had nothing to show for where you spent your time. He never would have gotten to the broken net blessings if he weren't willing to get back in the boat. Is this making any sense to anybody? Jesus tells him to do one of the last things that he wants to do. Moreover, Jesus is telling him to do it at a time of day that is not conducive for catching fish. Remember, he spent the night fishing and caught nothing. It's now morning. It's not the most optimal time to catch fish. You catch more fish at night when the temperatures are cooler and when the sun is not shining and when fish feel free, they're more likely to swim right into your net. But it's daytime. It's morning time. This is not the best time to get back in a boat and to cast a net to catch some fish. And then who is Jesus to tell Peter when and where to fish when Jesus is a carpenter? He's not a fisherman by trade. This is not his expertise. He's a carpenter. And yet, sometimes, one of the best things you can do is take instruction when the one giving them is the creator of the fish, who doesn't need a whole lot of experience in catching them because he makes them. Got to get back in the boat. Got to get back in the boat. You might have to return to some spaces and places that you'd prefer not to go back to, which leads to another thing. If you're going to have broken net blessings, you got to be willing to get back in the boat, but you also must be willing to expect more than you've experienced. Be willing to expect more than you've experienced. Jesus sets his expectations for him. Jesus says, launch out into the deep. What I'm getting ready to do for you cannot be experienced in shallow water. And it's amazing to me how many believers want deep water blessings but live shallow water lives. I'll preach, whether you let me or not. Everybody wants to be blessed, but nobody wants to do what's necessary to get to the place where the greatest blessings actually reside. He says, launch out into the deep. And he says, let your nets down for a catch. Jesus is elevating Peter's expectations above and beyond Peter's most recent experience. How many people are living without a loving, meaningful relationship because the last relationship broke your heart? How many people are watching or just getting the word on the street about church because their last experience at church resulted in church hurt and they made up in their mind they ain't ever going back up in there again? How many people have been given spiritual gifts that God wants them to use for the advancement and the edification of God's kingdom, but because somebody was mean-spirited and mean-tongued, you decided that you weren't going to use your gifts in ministry because they didn't make you feel welcome. You allowed your expectations to be governed by your experience. And what I've come by to push you and challenge you to understand today is that if you're going to get broken net blessings, you've got to be willing to expect more than you've experienced. It might be the same boat, but it can be a different experience. It might be the same water, but it can be a different experience. It might be the same nets, but it can be a different experience. And I know you got your valid argument. Failure for you is empirical and not imaginary. Failure for you is factual, not fantasy. Failure for you was public and not private. Failure for you was impactful and not inconsequential. And yet the Lord says, launch out, thrust out, push out, make an effort to move from shallowness to depth. And when you get into the deep water, I'll tell you where and when to drop your net. Help me, Holy Ghost. See, some of us need to know, well, how far out do I have to go before we ever launch out? Some of us need to know, well, where in the water do you want me to drop the net? Because you know I do this. I'm not new to this. I'm true to this. And so I know where the best fishing spots are. I know where the best fishing holes are. So I need to see whether or not you're going to tell me to do it in a place where I think I can have the greatest success. But you need not worry about the outcome. You need not worry about the location. What you need to worry about is whether or not you're willing to trust the Lord enough to go launch out into the deep and expect more than you've experienced. Footnote. Are you ready for the footnote? Footnote. The last time Peter was out on the water, Jesus wasn't with him. Might it be that the reason your nets have been empty? It's because you've been trying to do this without Jesus. Maybe you thought because this is what you do, because you're a subject matter expert, because you're so educated, and because you're so experienced, and because you know how this thing is supposed to go, you tried to do it on your own without him. And maybe that's why you were on the shore mending and washing your nets, looking at a boat with distrust, but now Jesus is on board. And I don't know about you. We used to sing a song when I was a boy in this church, Since I Met Jesus. Yeah, because stuff happens once Jesus gets on board your ship. Let me just pause on my way to where I'm going and tell somebody that if you don't know Jesus for yourself, and if Jesus is not on your boat, and if Jesus is not the captain of your ship, you need to open up your heart right now and welcome him to come aboard. I learned that great poem, Invictus, over 30 plus years ago, almost 40 years ago. And that great poem ends with, I am the master of my fate. I am the captain of my soul. But I learned through trial and error that if I'm the master of my fate and if I'm the captain of my soul, my ship's going to sink and my nets are going to be empty. But when I allow Jesus to become the captain of my soul, he can cause me to have experiences that go beyond anything that I've ever known. Who's God talking to today? He wants you to have broken net blessings. That's why he got on board your ship. But you got to get back in the boat with him. And then you have to expect more than you've experienced. You ought to just pray right now, Lord, help me to expect more than I've experienced. Mm-hmm. Yeah. Don't lower your expectations to the low levels of your bad experiences. Here's the final thing, I'm done. Broken net blessings came into Simon Peter's life as a result of him being willing to get back in the boat, being willing to expect more than he experienced. Then there's one more thing. Because while his expectations are being raised, he has some tension and some conflict. It's clear in your Bible, if you didn't go to sleep, this is what he says in verse number 5. He says, Master, we worked hard all night and haven't caught anything. He heard what Jesus said. But after hearing what Jesus said, something went on in his head. And whenever in the Greek New Testament, whenever you see answered and said, that's a formula for a counter position to something that was heard. Which means that Peter heard Jesus like you hear me. But like Peter, you're in your head and you are counter arguing the preacher because of what you already know and have already experienced. And because you're trying to counter argue the preacher who's presenting to you God's word, you are talking yourself out of the very thing you say you want, and that is broken net blessings. Maybe you need to get out of your head. Maybe you need to get into Jesus' heart. You really think he would tell you to launch out and let your nets down for a catch, and then he not let you catch anything? I know other people have built you up and let you down, but do you really think that Jesus would do that? Simon says, Master, with all due respect, been there, done that. We knew when to go. We knew where to go. We knew what to do. And after a full night, we caught nothing. Nevertheless, now that's the shout. I ought to do a lap by myself and go sit down somewhere after that. Nevertheless, at your word, I'll let down the net. Final thing is, you have to not only be willing to get back in the boat, be willing to expect more than you've experienced, but finally be willing to say nevertheless. Be willing to say nevertheless. Now, nevertheless is more than articulation. It's activation. Nevertheless is not just about what you say. It's about what you do. It's not about what you speak. It's about what you show. It's not about what you declare. It's about what you demonstrate. And in this age of blab it and grab it and name it and claim it and call it and haul it, you need to understand that there ought to be some put up or shut up, as my daddy would say, in your faith. Because the Bible says that faith without works is dead. James says, you show me your faith and I'll show you my works. And if you want to show your works, then I'll see your faith. He says, nevertheless, that word. I'm going to let down the nets. What I love about Simon that should encourage you as it encourages me is that Simon is willing to manage what I call oppositional openness. Oppositional openness. I know it sounds contradictory, doesn't it? Oppositional openness. It's not really contradictory, it's paradoxical. It sounds like the two don't go together, but they actually do. He has opposition because of his skill and because of his knowledge and because of his experience, and they don't match what Jesus is telling him to do. Wrong time, wrong place, after failed attempts, don't make no sense. But he's still open enough. How do you know he's open? Because he said, Master, is your Bible open? He says, Master, we've toiled all night. We worked hard all night and caught nothing. Nevertheless, Master was his recognition of Jesus' authority. In other words, I know I've been the captain of this ship, but I'm now going to surrender to the authority of the captain of all captains. And in spite of my hesitancy, I'm going to be open enough to try it your way. Now, this is not always easy, especially when you're tired. Because Peter's dealing with failure, but he's also dealing with fatigue. One more time. They didn't use fishing poles, rods and reels and lines. They were using nets. So know that one person could steer the ship, but it took multiple persons to be able to cast nets and pull them in for the catch. And so by now, he's not only in his feelings because of failure, but he's also a little bit edgy because he's fatigued. Because he and the fellas were out there all night long. And this is what they were doing all night long, taking the nets out of the boat, throwing them over the boat, letting them down into the water, pulling them up out of the water, back into the boat, and they see nothing. They take them out the boat, throw them over the side of the boat, into the water, pull them out of the water, back into the boat, nothing. Every time they throw the nets over the boat into the water, the nets get heavier and heavier because they're being soaked with water and picking up algae and debris. But here they are all night long, getting the nets, taking them out of the boat, throwing them over the boat, into the water, pulling them out of the water, back into the boat, and nothing. I mean, you can be all right. You can have some faith. You can be optimistic when things haven't worked out once or twice. But when all night long, after a while, I don't care how spiritual you are, you're going to get tired. And your faith is going to get tired. And you're going to wonder if your labor is in vain. Which is why you got to have a nevertheless. Somebody just holler, nevertheless. You got to have a nevertheless in your arsenal. That's the challenge. To embrace the risk of failing again. That's the challenge. To face certain deficit if things don't work out. That's the challenge. To do the illogical, to do what doesn't make sense. That's the challenge. To open up to the supernatural after the natural hasn't worked. That's the challenge, to obey Jesus' command, to take Jesus at his word, to trust Jesus beyond your experience, to not argue or resist, but respond and relinquish your will. That's what comes with nevertheless. And I like what Peter says. I'm moving toward the close. He says, nevertheless, at your word. Again, y'all don't know when to celebrate. He says, at your word. Now, for all intents and purposes, Simon is relatively new to Jesus. Jesus is a newcomer. Luke chapter 4, he just made his announcement of his earthly ministry. Spirit of the Lord is upon me because he hath anointed me to preach the gospel, and bring glad tidings to the poor, and set at liberty those that are bound, all of that. Yeah. He's still relatively new. He just came out of the water being baptized by John the Baptist. Everybody knew who John was. Now they're learning who Jesus is. He starts healing people. He starts exercising demons. And so Simon has heard about Jesus, but he doesn't really know Jesus. Yeah. It's a difference between hearing him and knowing him. Yeah, when you know. When you K-N-O-W, K-N-O-W, not N-O-N-O. It makes a difference. He learning Jesus. And because of what Jesus has done, and because of the word that he heard Jesus preach from his own boat, he had to be opened up in spite of his opposition. And when opposition and openness come together, you know what they result in? They result in the motivation to do a four-letter word. Forgive me for cussing in the pulpit. I've always tried not to use profanity in the pulpit and cuss in the pulpit, but there's a four-letter word that you end up being motivated to engage in when opposition and openness come together. Obey. I don't know why some of y'all were holding your breath. That's an insult. When Peter says nevertheless, what he's saying is that even though it doesn't make sense to me at your word, I'll obey you. Because his word stilled the storm. His word caused a paralytic man to get his legs back. His word caused a man with a shriveled hand to have his hand healed. His word caused lepers to be delivered from leprosy. His word caused demons to be exorcised out of people. His word caused Lazarus to come back from the dead after 4 days and decomposition. His word caused light to come out of darkness and cause waters to separate and land to appear. In the beginning was the Word, and the Word was with God, and the Word was God. The same was in the beginning with God, and nothing that was made without him. Some of y'all come to church every Sunday. Some of y'all act like what you get here ain't good enough. And so you end up dining at other restaurants all week long, getting all this word and ain't digesting any of it. Our Bible studies, our discipleship classes ain't good enough for you, so you're in 5 different study groups and not digesting any of it. Because if you were digesting it more, you'd obey more, and if you were obeying more, your nets would be breaking more. Nevertheless, Peter obeys. Are you willing to obey? Don't answer too quickly. Remember, this is not about articulation. This is about activation. Are you willing to obey? When the Lord tells you to do something and it doesn't make sense to your edumacated little mind, are you willing to obey? When the Lord gives you a word, and because the word doesn't make sense to you, then you don't obey it. Are you willing to obey? When the Lord speaks to you and reveals something to you, and you know there's an expectation for you to act on it, and yet you keep making excuses and you need more explanation. Nevertheless, he says, at your word, I'm going to let down the net. Here it is, I'm done. But you got to see it in your Bible before I close mine. After Peter obeys, managing opposition and openness, what happens? Bible says. You thought Marcus Crosby was here today, didn't you? I say that all the time.

weight was so heavy from so much fish that the nets began to break. They summoned their partners in business, Zebedee and sons, John and James, and said, y'all come on over here and help us. And they brought their boat close and they got one side of the net, and Peter and his brother and his crew got the other side of the net, and they started trying to lift up the weight of the fish, and the fish started spilling over into their boat. And then once they got the majority of the net into their respective boats, it was so much of a heavy blessing that their boats started to sink. What I'm trying to tell you, I'm done for real. What I'm trying to tell you is that when you take the Lord at his word, the Lord will bless you so much that no matter how large your nets are, and no matter how strong your nets are, and no matter how the Lord has allowed you to have physical strength, you won't have room enough to receive it. Do you hear me? I'm done now, but if you want to have your nets broken, and if you want to see what the Lord can do in places where you failed and places where you've been disappointed, I invite you today to obey his word. Get a

receive it. As a matter of fact, the blessings will be so big that you'll have to call somebody and ask them to partner with you in

business further. You won't be able to do ministry by yourself. You're going to need some partners that can help you to do what God's called you to do. And I'm done now, children, but the Lord never expects us to do what he will not do. And some years down the road,

challenging him to take a risk, to take God at his word. And God told him that I want you to go and die on a cross. And if you're willing to die, I'm going to raise you back up again. And Jesus got down on his knees and he said to the Father, Father, I know what you want me to do, but if there's any way possible, let this cup pass from me. But nevertheless, not my will, but thy will be done. I'm gonna cut across the field. Jesus took his nevertheless and went into Pilate's judgment hall. He took his nevertheless and he walked up the Via Dolorosa. He took his nevertheless and let them nail his hands and spike his feet and pierce his side and crown his head and spit in his face and gamble for his raiment. He took

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And you ought to start watching. 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He applauds saying, "Now

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I want you to move.

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But if your nets have ever broken, just tap somebody lightly, tell them, I know he can do it, 'cause he did it for me.

0: 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You're close to things turning around. You're close to God showing you what he came up to do. Yeah!
1: I gotta leave it alone.

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7: Welcome to Miracles of God with Pastors Joel and Annalisa Jones. In 2 Corinthians 13:5, Apostle Paul speaks to the early church about the importance of examining themselves regarding their faith. Ironically, this is even more relevant to Christians today. Join Pastor Joel as he teaches on this subject as it relates to these modern times in this sermon series entitled, Examine Yourself.
8: So we're continuing. We're continuing in this series, as you all know, that's entitled, Examine Yourself. And this phrase, of course, is pointing us in our relationships. That's what it's talking about. It's pointing to us in our relationships to Christ Jesus. And what I mean is that our walks in Christ. This is what the gist of it is. The message centers on the command set forth in 2 Corinthians 13:5, and this is where the scripture where Paul instructs the Corinthians to examine yourself as to whether you're in the faith. And he then says to test yourself. Now, we've been talking about this for quite some time. So I know you all know what's going on. But again, someone who may have just tuned in may not know. He's talking about testing ourselves to see if Christ is in us or to see if we are in Christ. I guess I could flip that and say, are we in Christ? We always we hear the old saying, I'm a Christ follower. Well, just how closely do we follow him, if we follow him at all? What does it mean to follow Christ? So he's saying, test yourselves, okay? He then adds, to see if we even know ourselves that Christ is in us. And that's profound. Do you even know if Christ is in you, okay? He then adds, unless you are disqualified. Now, from this simple text of scripture, we can gain tons of insight and instruction on introspection. And introspection, of course, is what? Looking inside of ourselves, okay? To see where we are as Christ's followers, number one. That's what self-analysis is all about. Checking ourselves out instead of checking out others. Check ourselves out. Check our own backyard. Make sure we've got it tidy. And what can we do to better ourselves? In another scripture, I think it's Ephesians 5:10, it says, finding out what's acceptable to God. Amen? This is part of examining ourselves, is finding out what God wants for ourselves, what God wants for us, in other words. So this is part of it. And I'm here to tell you, that takes work. That takes work because it's not natural. It's unnatural, as a matter of fact. We come here ready to do what we want to do. We come here learning to fend for ourselves. We come here learning to make our way in the world. Most people in the world stepping on other people because they want to get to a certain point, a certain position in life. So the Bible tells us that it's completely different when we're walking with the Lord. Okay, so these are things that we have to learn. The Bible tells us in Philippians 1:6, we can be confident of this very thing, that he who has begun a good work in us will complete it when? How long? Until the day of Jesus Christ. And that right there should confirm that there's much work to be done. Because it's not an overnight thing, is it? It's not something that's just going to turn on like that. You don't just show up and say, Lord, I'm there. Here I am, Lord. Use me, because when he starts using you, you might want to run the other way. Amen. It's one thing saying it. It's another thing doing it. Okay. Mm-hmm. And then it's one thing to do it one time and think you're there. You got to do it every day. Mm-hmm. You got to show up for practice every week. You got to show up every day. The game's on Saturday. Man, if you ain't been there Monday through Friday, don't put on a uniform on Saturday. Show up for the game. Amen. Amen. Show up for practice. Amen. Mm-hmm. Do the work, because guess what? You practice like you play.
1: Amen.
8: And this is the way it is with Christ. I don't know how else to tell it. I tell it all the time, so I just keep telling it as the Lord gives it to me to tell. It should confirm that there's a lot to be done before we get transformed into the likeness of Christ. It's a lifelong process, this transformation business, y'all. It's lifelong, okay? It takes a while. Yet, we as humans are instructed to do our parts just the same. Confident that he who has begun a good work in us will complete it, but guess what? We got work to do ourselves.
1: Amen.
8: It doesn't just mean that you just sit on your laurels and wait for Jesus to transform you, hone you, shape you. There are some things that we have to do too. All right. If you search the Bible, you'll see it. You'll see it. 1 John 3:3, I think, says that he who has his hope in him purifies himself just as he is pure. So that means we got some purification to do too. We got some dusting to do. We got some lifting and some running spiritually to do. Okay?
1: Mm-hmm.
8: And that's right. And we know it's true because what we've learned in the past few lessons on this same topic about examining ourselves to see if we are in the faith. It's, like I said, it's not a natural process, but a supernatural process.
1: Amen.
8: Mm-hmm. You can't do supernatural work in the natural. By natural conventions, let me say that. You can be in the natural, but we're talking about supernatural work. Yes. One in which we need supernatural help.
1: Amen.
8: That's what I'm trying to say. Amen. You need supernatural help, and that can only come from the Lord our God, the one and only God, who, by the way, is supernatural.
1: Amen. Amen.
8: He is supernatural in every way. So that's where our help comes from. But still, how do we determine the amount of effort required to put into being transformed or in the faith as Christ followers? How do we determine how much we are to do, what we are to do, etc.? Well, let's go to the Word of God. That's where we go to find out. We go to the Word of God and consider what the Bible tells us with regard to a few key scripture verses that I'm going to check out. So I'm going to ask Pastor Annalisa to please take us to Philippians chapter 2 and read verses 12 and 13 for us, please.
9: Philippians 2,
8: mm-hmm.
9: Read verses 12, read verses 12 and 13.
8: Yes, ma'am.
9: Therefore, my beloved, as you have always obeyed, not as in my presence only, but now much more in my absence, work out your own salvation with fear and trembling. For it is God who works in you both to will and to do his good pleasure.
8: Right, both to will and to do for his good pleasure. Amen.
9: Yeah.
8: Amen. So thank you, Pastor. So here we see that we're instructed to do what? Work out our own salvation with fear and trembling. Now, it's important to understand what Paul is saying here. Paul's not saying that we are to work for salvation. Let's get that straight right now. Because as we know, salvation is what? It's a free gift, isn't it?
1: Mm-hmm.
8: You don't work for salvation. It's a free gift that is offered to everyone, and I want to announce this, everyone who sincerely believes in and accepts Jesus Christ as their Lord and Savior, is afforded salvation. Okay? Ephesians 2:8-9 says it, right? For by grace you are saved through faith, and not of works. It's the gift of God, and not of works, lest anyone should boast. So that tells us right there. Romans 6:23 even tells us. It reminds us that the wages of sin is death, but the gift of God is eternal life through Christ Jesus our Lord. So that means that the gift of God is salvation, eternal life. So even, and there are plenty of other scriptures. You can go to Romans 1:16. It talks about the gospel. I'm not ashamed of the gospel of Christ, for in it is the power of God to salvation for everyone who believes, for the Jew first and also for the Greek. So it's telling us there that salvation is a free gift. We know that, okay? So we know that Jesus did the work for us when he went to the cross, right? Jesus went to the cross, died, was raised up, amen? And that's what it means when he says, in John 12:32, if I be lifted from this earth, I will draw all men unto me. Mm-hmm. Okay, that means he went down, came up, and said, come on, y'all. That's mm-hmm. what he did, okay? That's salvation. He said, you don't have to walk in desperation anymore. You don't have to stay in your sin anymore. You don't have to be despondent, suicidal anymore. You don't have to be a murderous, rapist, a molesterer anymore. You can come out of abuse. You don't have to stay, languish in it anymore. He said, I've offered you salvation all the way to heaven if you believe in me. This is the promise. It's a free gift, okay? It's a free gift. But I always say, I always compare it to getting a free gift card. You've got to endorse the card, my friends. You've got to sign the card. We've got to endorse it. Put your name on it. Jesus' name is on it. He's offering it. So put your name on it with him and start walking in that thing. That's what he's talking about, okay? Amen. So there's work. There is work to be done. Jesus went to the cross. And we know that those verses in Philippians 2, not telling us to work for salvation, but on the contrary, it's telling us that the work that we do or the works exhibited through us, okay, will be the result of our salvation in Christ. You see what I mean? Did you get that? We're not working for salvation, but the work produced through us is because of salvation. You see what I mean? If we're really saved, I hope we understand that. It's not about show and tell, okay? Our works are going to tell on themselves. Okay, it's not show and tell. The works are going to tell the whole show. Okay, it's going to show through what we do. In other words, the works done by those who are truly saved and born again believers is not a show. Okay, not works which show themselves through, but works which show themselves. That's what I'm trying to say. Okay, through those who are saved. There's a term called the proof is in the pudding. I know all the chefs and the wonderful cooks that I'm looking for, that I'm looking at right here. I'm not looking for you all. I'm looking at you all. I said looking for you. I'm not begging for food, but when I started talking about the cooks that we have, it just came out. I'm looking for y'all. No, I'm not asking for food, but y'all are good cooks. But I'm just saying, you all know the term, maybe the understand what I mean when I say the proof is in the pudding. When you taste it, you know what's in it. Amen. And our works are the result of our loyalty to God, our love and respect for God. That's what's in the pudding. And the works produced through those actions, well, this is the culmination of putting the truth of our beliefs as Christians into practice, okay? Yeah. And and it grows. It builds. The more we do this thing, the more we walk in him, the more we hang with him, the more we speak to him, the more we try to please him, other things become strangely dim. The things of the world are going to become strangely dim to you. That's how you know you're growing. You can't continue to do the things that you've done before. Okay? You just can't. Things are not going to be so interesting to you anymore. Now, also, verse 13 brings up a very important point concerning our chances of achieving success when it comes to transformation or being in the faith. It tells us that it is God, listen, who works in us both to will and to do for his good pleasure. Do you know what that means, saints? Well, let's break it down. It means that it, as believers in Christ, okay, it's God's spirit that is in us. Do you agree? When you become a Christ follower, who comes to live in you?
9: Holy Spirit.
8: Amen. Mm-hmm. Once you said, Jesus, come into my life and be my Savior, I believe in you. I repent of my sins. I believe that you are God. The Holy Spirit comes to live in you, right? Mm-hmm. So that's what it means. He's in you. God's Spirit is in each one of us. 1 Corinthians 3:16 says, do you not know that you are the temple of God and God's Holy Spirit lives in you? So the Spirit, he's not just there with you. He lives in you. Mm-hmm. Okay, he's part of you and you're part of him. Okay, and now hold that thought for a minute, because we know God's Spirit is in us, and I'm going to come back to Philippians 2, but I just want to flip to Romans 8 for a quick minute. So just hold that page mentally in your mind or in your Bible. We'll get back to it, but I want to go to Romans 8 for a minute to provide further clarity and confirmation on what it means to have God's Spirit working in us. So Pastor, can you take us to Romans 8 and just read verse 11 and see what it says?
9: Verse 11 says, but if the Spirit of him who raised Jesus from the dead dwells in you, he who raised Christ from the dead will also give life to your mortal bodies through his Spirit who dwells in you.
8: All right, read that one more time, please, Pastor.
9: But if the Spirit of him mm-hmm. who raised Jesus from the dead dwells in you, he who raised Christ from the dead will also give life to your mortal bodies through his Spirit who dwells in you.
8: Amen. Thank you. Thank you. Thank you, Pastor. Okay. You see, friends, this is further evidence. It's further instruction of the power that is at your disposal when the Spirit of God dwells in you. Okay. It means the Spirit of God is there dwelling in us and not just providing temporary power, but power to get us through all the way through to eternity. If God can get you through eternity, if God can get you into eternity, he can get you past your ills that you have now. If God can get you through eternity, he can get you past pneumonia, COVID-19, COVID-20, whatever else may come. God can get you through all of that. If he can get us to eternity, that means that, matter of fact, not only can he already has. He's already given you a place. He said, I made a mansion for you. Okay, so he's got a place for you. I go to prepare a place for you. All right, that's what he says in the book of John 14:1. Let not your heart be troubled. You believe in God, believe also in me. For in my Father's house are many mansions. If it weren't so, I would have told you. I go to prepare that place for you. So he goes to do all this for us, meaning that he's got the power to do everything else. Everything in between he can do. Amen? Amen. So he's telling us, and we see right here in Romans, I'm looking at Pastor Annalisa's because she got all the equipment. The pages are falling out of my Bible. But no, I got it right here. I'm still there. So he's telling us right here that that he's already, the Spirit of him who raised Jesus from the dead is that same Spirit that dwells in you.
9: Amen.
8: I don't know about you all, but my mother used to bake bread. And I am, and Annalisa breaks bread today, but my mother made it differently than her. You know, these new kids on the block, they do it different. but my mother used to put it in the big pot and put the yeast in there, and I used to buy the yeast and everything, and I would watch it rise. And then she said, Joe, when it rises up, knock it back down. I used to love to just stick my finger in there and I watch it go back down. Then she let it rise again so it gets like she wanted. Well, I compare that to being raised up. If you if you're in the mix to be a loaf of bread and you see that pot in front of you being raised up, then you expect to be raised up the same way. Amen. And that's what it's saying about Jesus Christ. The same Spirit that raised him from the dead is going to raise us from our dead works. Okay. Mm-hmm. It's going to raise us from a dead existence. It's going to change you into a new image, a new transformation. And that's what we see, the power of God. Okay. The power to get us all the way through eternity to eternity, giving us full transformation.
9: Thank you, Lord.
8: Amen.
9: Thank
8: That's
9: you, Lord.
8: Full transformation. How wonderful is that, saints?
9: Thank you, Lord.
8: That means
9: Thank
8: death and the grave has been defeated. You don't have Thank to worry you. About death anymore. Hallelujah. In fact, like Paul says, if you really know the Lord, it's a win-win situation. If you die today, if you die tomorrow, I'm not looking forward to it. I'm not planning on it. But if it happens, oh well, I get to go to my mansion in heaven. And I might even invite y'all when you come up. But I'm saying it's at least there, okay? It's much bigger than the house that I have here. I'm thankful, but I'm not looking for it. I'm not looking for it, but Paul says, I don't know which is better.
9: Yes, yeah, what he said.
8: Than to leave and go with my Lord or to stay here. But there's work to be done. Yes. Am I right?
9: Yes.
8: There's work to be done. Paul said he had work to do. You know, there's need of him here. Well, guess what? There's need of us here.
9: Yes.
8: There's
9: yes.
8: need for yes. you right here.
9: Yes.
8: There's a job
9: yes.
8: for you right here.
9: Yes.
8: No
9: yes.
8: sense in being unemployed. God says, I got a job for you to do
9: yes.
8: if you're willing
9: yes.
8: to do it.
9: Yes.
8: Okay? This is not mission impossible. It's mission possible. He
9: Amen.
8: Said, if you accept this mission, will
9: yes.
8: you accept it though? Will you show up to
9: yes.
8: do what I tell you to do? Will you be one of my members? Will you join the team and be on the team and evidence that by being there when I call you?
9: Hallelujah.
8: This is what he's talking
9: Hallelujah.
8: About.
9: Hallelujah.
8: It's not rocket science. I keep saying
9: Thank
8: that.
9: You, Lord.
8: Okay. How long can we afford to wait? How long can we keep doing it our way?
9: Thank you,
8: it's God's spirit, he says, that works in us. You could say that it's God's spirit that works in us, which compels us to work for God.
9: Amen.
8: So his spirit works in us and compels us for his good pleasure.
9: Thank
8: for
9: you,
8: his good pleasure. Are you getting this, church? I'm talking to the churches, okay? I'm talking to all churches. I'm talking to all pastors, bishops. I'm talking to all elders, deacons, leaders, all soloists. Are you here for his good purpose, okay? He says, I work, it's compelling us that he's in us to work for his good pleasure and that he's there to work in us and through us. Amen?
9: Thank you, Lord.
8: He works in you both to will and to do for his good
9: Thank you, Lord.
8: Purpose. His good pleasure. So if you're a saved, sold out man or woman of God, then you can count on God through the Holy Spirit to compel you, to convince you to abandon your ways, turn away from what used to be your fleshly pleasures, and turn you towards what now is the pleasure of God.
9: Oh, that's a good one. Thank
8: that's
9: you.
8: What he's saying.
9: Thank
8: turning you
9: Lord,
8: away
9: Lord,
8: from
9: Lord,
8: your
9: Lord.
8: Old fleshly pleasures to turn you, okay, toward him, which toward what is now the pleasures of God. He said, I'll give you this for this. I'll trade with you, okay? Are we willing to make the trade? Are we getting the picture? This is what the picture is showing us. Listen, some of you out there are thinking that you can keep living the life that you see fit.
9: Hmm.
8: Some people are holding on to that thing. Some of them don't even know it, okay? You know why they're holding on? Because it's pleasurable. That's why they're holding on to it. Some people are doing what they want to do, thinking they can continue to do that way, do it that way, and when God sees them, he's going to say, well done.
9: Uh-uh.
8: He's going to say, not done. He's going to say, raw. Not well done, okay? So the thing is, you got to, God don't want no rare meat. He wants a well done burger, okay?
9: Yeah.
8: So if you're going to be meat or you're going to be toast, this is what ask yourself that way, okay? He says to walk in this thing. That's what we're talking about. This is real,
9: Praise
8: y'all,
9: God,
8: okay? This is real. Some people out there thinking they can continue and do what they want to do. Some people can figure they can come to church and serve on the surface. You know what surface serving is? It's just sliding around the church. Sliding to the church and sliding out. You It's like surface serving, okay? No, God wants you entrenched in the church. God, as a matter of fact, God wants the church to be in you when you get to the church. And how can you prove that? How can you show it, okay? Anybody can talk about it. Anybody can say, oh, here I am, huh? Okay, hey. Anybody can make noise, but really, your works should go before you. It should precede you, okay? You don't have to tell anybody you're here. Let them ask for you because of your works. You see what I'm saying?
9: Hallelujah.
8: This is what we're talking about, walking
9: Hallelujah.
8: In the Lord. Come on,
9: Hallelujah.
8: Y'all. We got to get
9: Hallelujah.
8: This, church. We got to
9: Thank
8: get
9: you,
8: this
9: because
8: we're here for God's pleasure.
9: Whose pleasure?
8: God's pleasure, not Amen. Our pleasure.
9: Amen. Amen.
8: I can't begin to tell you what I'd like to do because y'all run away. I can't tell you what I would like to do. But the Lord said, this is the job I have for you. This is the job I have for you. I want you to know that I had no intention of being a pastor. No desire to be a pastor. But doggone it, God showed himself to me. Doggone it, he showed me who he was.
9: He manifested.
8: He showed me that he's the creator of the world. So how can I do anything else? So I have to put my whole life on hold. I have to actually throw it away and walk in him. And you know what? I may not have felt like it. I may not have wanted to do it, but I had to do it, and I'm glad I did. I'm glad I did. Even when the devil tried to get me to go back to doing what you used to do, go back and pick up that weapon, go back and start this organization, go back and be the person that they want you to be. I fight tooth and nail to stay in the Lord because I know he's got the perfect plan for me because I owe him too much, okay? I owe him too much. And this is how it is. If you're a minute late for something, doggone it, it should eat you up. It eats me up, doggone it. And the thing is, because he called me to this, I've got to do it. And you got to have a got to do it attitude to walk with this God. Now, sometime and part time, and maybe I'll show up. Maybe I'll be the attitude. God says, be there. That's what he says.
9: Speak, Holy Spirit.
8: He wants team players. He wants people that will answer the call.
9: Speak, Holy Spirit.
8: That's all. That will answer the call.
9: Hear my Lord.
8: He doesn't want fakes, phonies. He don't want people that's going to turn away when the going gets rough.
9: Mm-hmm. Give up.
8: He wants you for his good pleasure.
9: Yes.
8: For his good pleasure, churches, for his good pleasure.
9: Yes, yes.
8: Not about what you can do. Mm-mm. It's about what God's going to do through you.
9: Yes, yes, yes.
8: See yourself as the arrow. See the Lord with the bow. Mm-hmm. He's firing you into a situation. You don't go where you want to go. You go where he aims you. You go where he directs you. Huh?
9: That's another name, the Holy Spirit.
8: Come on now. Some of y'all think you're holding the bow. Shooting God as the arrow. Ah, you don't tell God where to go. Reverse that thing. He's putting you on target. Amen? Because there's a target on you. Did you hear me? He's putting you on target because there's a target on you. The devil is on you. Mm-hmm. The devil has you in his sights. But God's putting you on target so you won't be a target. Come on now, what kind of God is that?
7: 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Thanks again for tuning in to Miracles of God with Pastor Joel Jones. 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Until next time.
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3: Coming up.
4: Okay, I'm going to pause right there. He says to avoid a sinful and an unbelieving heart and turning away from God, he says, encourage one another daily. When we just like, I only want to be around Christians, like, I'm just going to go to church twice a month. Some folks say that. Here, the text is saying, no, you should be encouraging one another daily in order to avoid this unbelieving heart and turning away from God. So you can see why we got professing believers who have turned away from God, because they're not getting daily encouragement. Y'all get this? And you might be one of them. You're listening to me now. That in areas of your life, you're turning away from God, because you're not getting daily encouragement from other believers.
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5: Part 2.
4: But today, often the believers don't want to talk about God's anger. We just want to talk about how God is loving. He is loving, but he also gets angry.
25: That's right.
4: And it's a righteous anger. The Bible talks about that. And so we need to understand that. In fact, the fact that we don't like to talk about it, we help unbelievers criticize God for not being loving. So we throw them a lob of criticism against God, because all we just want to talk about God's love. And so then they say, well, how can a loving God allow bad things to happen to good people? And so they start raising these questions because of these lobs we've thrown them. And we haven't told them the full story. We tell them about the love of God, which is real. But God also gets angry. He has that side. And he's angered by persistent dishonor of his kindness. Y'all get this? Hey, yeah, and he's showing it on everybody. You see, we should talk about God's love, but we should also talk about his wrath and anger, because the Bible does. Jesus said there on several occasions, there will be weeping and gnashing of teeth. That's some demonstration of great distress, disappointment, whatever you want to call it, anger. In fact, if you want to see what the wrath of God looks like, look at the cross. Jesus endured the wrath of God that was supposed to come against us. The judgment, the punishment for our sin, he took it on. His son took it on for us. Look what it says here in Hebrews 3:10-11. That is why I was angry with that generation. I said their hearts are always going astray and they have not known my ways. I'm going to pause right there for a moment. So here the writer of Hebrews is actually reflecting on the Old Testament story about how God got angry with the folk who rebelled against him. You know, one of the things that Jesus God's in the book of Numbers, when God had brought them out of Egypt, and he said, okay, there's the land that I promised you, it was right there. He said, now send 12 spies over there. And so you can see it. Sent them over there for 40 days, and then they came back after 40 days, and only two of them, Joshua and Caleb, were like, we can take them. The other 10 was like, they too big. They too mean. They too fortified. We can't go. Then they start complaining against God. The same God who sent plague one, plague two, plague three, the same God who parted the Red Sea. They started complaining with that God. And why did that God bring us out here so we can die? We want to go back to what he sent plague one and plague two and saved us from. Y'all see, y'all should be getting bothered by that right now. You can see why God was bothered, angered by their attitude. And he told them, you for because of that, that promised land is not for you. No faith, no future. The text reads on verse 11. God says, so I declared an oath in my anger. This is God talking. They shall never enter my rest. Wow. See, we don't want to talk about God's anger. We like to talk about his love. But the Bible talks about God's anger. Again, Jesus said there will be weeping and gnashing of teeth. That Greek word there for anger, it means to be vexed with something irksome, to feel indignant at, be grieved with. And so remember, God was good to them. He said he showed them his kindness for 40 years. Yet they still didn't trust him, believe in him, and obey him. Look what it says here in Romans 2:4. Or do you show contempt for the riches of his kindness, forbearance, and patience? Contempt, not realizing that God's kindness is intended to lead you to repentance. So God is being kind. Now, look what happened here. Moses gave them God's word. They didn't obey it or believe it. And it hindered their future. And so they didn't make it out of the wilderness. They died in the wilderness. The ones that were of accountable age. So we covered last week that Jesus was greater than Moses. So if God treated them like that from what Moses said to them, how God spoke through Moses, how do you think God gonna treat folks who hear him speak through Jesus? Yeah, y'all get this? When folks hear him speak through Jesus, if Jesus is greater than Moses, they didn't hear Moses' word and they didn't make it to the promised land. What do you think is going to happen if folks don't hear Jesus' word? God's kindness is intended to lead you to repentance. The fourth thing that God is saying to all people, God is saying, don't be deceived by sin. God is saying, don't be deceived by sin. He is saying this to professing believers as well. Don't be deceived by sin.

0: unbelieving heart and turning away from God, he says, encourage one another daily. When we just like, I only want to be around Christians, like, I'm just going to go to church twice a month. Some folks say that. Here, the text is saying, no, you should be encouraging one another daily in order to avoid this unbelieving heart and turning away from God. So you can see why we got professing believers who have turned away from God, because they're not getting daily encouragement. Y'all get this? And it, you might be one of them who you're listening to me now, that in areas of your life, you're turning away from God because you're not getting daily encouragement from other believers. Another aspect of this, this is one way that we can use social media. Y'all hear me now. This is why our church, right, through the efforts of some faithful members of our church, we are trying to push out encouragement on social media on a pretty regular basis. And I think they're doing a pretty good job of it, especially for how us just being as small as we are, we're pushing out a lot of stuff. Why? Because the Bible said daily encouragement.
1: Amen. Amen. Amen. That's good.
0: So help us, y'all. Help us. Push out the encouragement. Like it. Repost it. It's just encouragement. Because we want our brothers and sisters, other believers, not to be deceived by sin and turn away from God.
1: Amen. Amen. That's good.
0: So encourage each one. Verse 13 says again, but encourage one another daily as long as it is called today, so that none of you may be hardened by sin's deceitfulness. Oh, sin can deceive you. Sin will say, it's okay. God is all right with that. And God is going like, no, I'm not all right with that. I'm not all right with you shacking, living with somebody who you ain't married to. No, I'm not all right with that. I'm not a whole bunch. Y'all know it's a whole list of stuff that we excuse. I was just watching a video. A pastor, it's called a video channel called Pastor Well. Herschel York, he's a pastor of, he's a pastor emeritus now, Buck Run Church, and I can't remember what state it's in, but he was just the other day, I was just watching the video, and he was addressing, he was addressing elderly, how to deal with elderly couples who are cohabitating and not married. Elderly couples that he was addressing that. So I think I better listen to this. What you got to say, brother? So I pressed. I said, okay, talk to me. What you got to say? And so he started talking about it. He said, first of all, you got to deal with this with love. You know, speak truth in love. So I heard somebody say that, you know. And he said, some pastors are excusing it, because the thing is, the primary reason the main reason he's seen is why elderly couples would do that was for financial reasons, because they had a spouse who maybe passed away. So they're collecting that spouse's retirement or whatever. And they're going to collect it until they die or until they remarry. That's the way it's written. That's the way the law is written. And if they remarry, then they no longer get that money. And so elderly couples, believers, are asking their pastor to bless their union off the record.
1: Wow.
0: Because of the impact. Y'all see why I pushed. Yeah, let me listen to this. Right. And so he was saying that some pastors are okay with it. He says, I'm not.
1: That's not what the Lord says.
0: I'm not okay with that. And I agree with him. He gave an example. He said,

0: What if I was to tell you that there was these two college students who got scholarships that were intended for single students, unmarried students? And their scholarship, was part of the criteria of getting the scholarship. Yeah. At the time they got it, they weren't married. But then, you know, they saw somebody and, you know, in their business class, you know, that caught their eye.
1: Yeah.
0: And they started dating and whatever. And now they want to have a relationship. But they got 3 more years of school.
1: So they got married?
0: Yeah. No, they. He said the scenario is, what if they came to me and said, if we were to get married, we would lose our scholarship. Should I sanction their union so that they can have relations and just to keep their scholarship? He said, most of y'all would say, nah, that wouldn't be the right thing to do. What's the difference with the elderly folk? And he said more, but at the end of the day, when we do that kind of stuff, he did another thing. I got to say this since I got y'all here. I didn't intend to talk about all of this, but it did. Anyway, God worked it all out. He brought it all together. And so he said, what if he's talking to the elderly couple? What if I told you, okay, he says, go ahead and get married. I will make up for whatever you lost because y'all got married. I'll give it to you. Would you take it from me? Would you accept that? Would you, you know, they said, yeah, if you said you would do that, then yeah, we would get married. He says, well, he didn't say this. I'm saying this. Wrong answer. wrong answer. And he said, so you would trust me, a sinful man, a frail man, a flawed man,
2: right,
0: to give you the money that you lost, but you won't trust God?
1: Yeah. Because God can give it back. Because
0: to make up for whatever you won't trust God, but you'll trust me, a flawed man.
1: No faith.
0: So it comes down to a lack of trust,
1: right,
0: in God, yeah, to do the right thing. He says, if I lost, he says, I wouldn't sacrifice my marriage with my wife for any money. I said, we'll just be struggling together.
1: Yeah, that's right.
0: That's trying to do right by God.
1: Amen.
0: So anyway, y'all get the point here.
2: Yes, sir.
1: Yeah.
2: That was a good story.
1: Amen.
0: So I'm showing you ways that how sin can be deceitful. Y'all see that?
1: Yes.
0: And it'll be tempting to go toward it, right? Yeah. Sin can be, then God is saying, don't be deceived,
1: yeah,
0: by sin, but encourage each other daily. Yeah. Verse 14 says, we have come to share in Christ if indeed we hold our original conviction firmly to the very end.
1: Amen.
0: So hold on to your convictions,
2: yeah,
0: to the very end. The fifth thing God is saying to all people is, God is saying, experiencing my mercy is not enough. Experiencing my mercy is not enough. Hebrews 3:16-19 says, who were they who heard and rebelled? He's raising some rhetorical questions. Were they not all those Moses led out of Egypt? And with whom was he angry for 40 years? So God is saying, the folks Moses led, as I said earlier, led out, rebelled, and God was angry with them. So you know that God's going to be angry with folks who are rebelling against the word of Christ. And then he goes on to say, was it not those who sinned, whose bodies perished in the wilderness? And verse 18, and to whom did God swear that they would never enter his rest if not to those who disobeyed? So not they rebelled, they disobeyed. And then verse 19 says, so we see that they were not able to enter because of their unbelief. no faith, no future. And then the last thing I want to give you that God is saying to all people. God is saying no faith in Christ means no future with Christ. God is saying no faith in Christ means no future with Christ. Me and my wife didn't plan this. She had said when she got up and talked, she said, Jesus says, I never knew you. We didn't plan that. We didn't plan that. She did. That was something that was on her heart. Jesus is going to say, I never knew you. No faith in Christ means no future with Christ. Look what it says in Hebrews 4, 1 through 2, verse 6, and then 9 through 11. Therefore, since the promise of entering his rest stands. So here, God's promise to get you to rest stands. It still stands. It still is active. So it says, let us be careful that none of you be found to have fallen short of it. Verse 2, for we also have had the good news proclaimed to us, just as they did. So when you hear his voice, don't harden your hearts. Yeah. I'm talking to y'all today. You're hopefully not. I want you to hear me. I want you to hear God speaking. When you hear his voice, don't harden your hearts. Say, it goes on and said, but the message they heard was of no value to them. Is this message today of any value to you? It was no value to them because they did not share the faith of those who obeyed. Verse 6, therefore, since it still remains for some to enter that rest, and since those who formerly had the good news proclaimed to them did not go in because of their disobedience. So they didn't go in because of their unbelief and their disobedience. God is saying that to all people today. Verse 9, there remains then a Sabbath rest for the people of God. For anyone who enters God's rest also rests from their works. Yeah. All right. So no faith, no future. But with faith, oh, there's a future. Yeah. There's a restful futures. I told y'all some weeks ago, everybody is not resting in peace. Mm-hmm. That's right. Everybody's not. But it says there remains a rest to the people of God. For anyone who enters God's rest also rests from their works, just as God did from his. Let us therefore, we didn't talk about this. My wife mentioned this too, about the narrow gate. See, we didn't plan this. The narrow gate, it says, let us therefore make every effort to enter that rest so that no one will perish by following their example of disobedience. So my challenge to you today is to make every effort to enter the rest. And as you hear God speak today, do not harden your heart and be deceived by the deceitfulness of sin. Because God don't like that. So that your trust may be in the Lord, I have taught you today. Even you.
2: 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Here's a personal message from Pastor Robert.
3: You may have never said yes to Jesus Christ. Do you know that God loved you so much that he sent his son to die for your sin? If you're ready to say yes to the love that God showed, pray this prayer. Lord God, I admit that I've sinned against you. I believe that Jesus Christ died for my sin. And I commit my life to you. I ask that you come into my life, come into my heart, take control, transform me into the character of your Son, Jesus Christ. Amen. If you prayed that prayer, I want to be the first to welcome you to the family of God. And I want to encourage you to find a church where you can learn more about Jesus, draw closer to God and to other believers. God bless you.
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14: Well, today's conversation is with the senior pastor of a newly planted church in Vacaville. Joining us now for a visit is the pastor of Christ Church of the Valley, Pastor John Jordan. 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Good to have you with us today.
15: Thank you so much for having me.
14: As we start our conversation, just sort of as a launching off point, I want to talk about the foreign language section of your church's website. More specifically, people would think, oh, well, that means they have a section that's dedicated to Spanish-speaking people, maybe Mandarin. No, actually Latin. And I am struck by the fact that on the website, you have sola scriptura, sola fide, sola gratia, solus Christus, and soli Deo gloria, which absolutely thrills my heart, because those fundamental pillars of our faith, sadly, so often, kind of get swept aside. I know that we're in kind of a day and time when churches are trying to recover post-COVID, when there's a sense of wanting to be engaged with the so-called emergent church, or to somehow create a style of Christianity that people will not find offensive. Although Christ himself says the gospel is an offense to those that are perishing. So explain for our listeners, if you would please, some of the motivation, the thought that has gone behind making those very important fundamentals of the faith stated right there, right up front on your church website.
15: Yeah, I appreciate that. We also have them on the bottom of our weekly bulletins that we hand out for church services. And we have it located on the front entrance of the building, which is in downtown Vacaville as well. I just believe that they were important because I think they have been lost, as you said. in current Christendom, it's kind of switched into trying to make non-believers comfortable in church. And as you said, Christ is offensive. I mean, they hung him on the cross, right? The word is offensive. And as soon as you shed light in the darkness hates light. So from the premise of starting a church, we just decided we're going to sing solidly biblical songs. We're going to be all about the word. We preach expositionally through books of the Bible, verse by verse. We preach an hour. And if you have four songs, preach an hour, that's not a good sales pitch to get people that aren't really into church, into church. And so what we're not, though, is we're not a Reformed church. So some people will see that and say, oh, you must be a Reformed church. And we're not a classically Reformed church, even though we believe when Reformers got it right biblically, we believe that, right? And so I just believe that that has been lost a little bit. And we really decided if we're going to plant a new church where there's a plethora of churches all over in every town, we want it to be solidly and thoroughly biblical and let God and His Word and His Spirit do the work. And we're not creating an atmosphere or trying to be clever when God has given us the tools that He intends us to use. And so therefore, we just said, if we're going to start a church, let's build it. You know, what you win people to a church with, in my opinion, you keep them with. If you win them with a certain type of music and a Christian concert per se, then you keep them with that. If you win them with entertainment, you keep them with entertainment. If you win them with the preaching of God's word, then you keep them with the preaching of God's word. And we've seen it already evident happening. So I guess that's a short answer, if there is one.
14: Pastor Jordan, in our sort of TikTok-oriented society, I think it's easy to try and conform with culture. What are your thoughts along those lines?
15: Yeah, as you were just speaking that, I just watched a video by Pastor Steve Lawson not too long ago where he was asked that question about preaching a long time. And he said, people will sit through a two-hour movie, no problem. They can keep an attention span for that. They can go to a football game and be out there tailgating before and keep their attention span. They can do just a myriad of things, right? And have no problem going to a concert and going to see in the opening act as well. So this notion that people are, when it comes to God's word, then are inept and they can't do it is silliness. And the real thing that I think that we've been sold on and the idea is that we have to match the culture to get the culture to accept Christianity when the Bible tells us exactly the opposite. And I also believe that over the years, we've kind of juvenilized the church. Kids' church is now the adults' church, and kids' church is just all fun and games, period, now. And as each generation grows up in that kind of model, the church becomes watered down and watered down as the ones who learned what, you know, kids' church was, children's church, become adults, and they want to be entertained more than to be told what the word says that they should do or not do. And so I think it just comes down to the church is for believers. And we've tried to model the church here to say we're about exalting God, number one. We're about edifying other believers, building up the people that come here that are believers in their maturity in Christ so they can eat the steak of the word, right? And then we evangelize through those people being built up, not making 95% of what we do about evangelism. So church is for believers, not for non-believers. And so that's why would I tailor something for a non-believer when church is the body of Christ? So you tailor it for that.
14: I want to pivot here for a moment, if I might, Pastor Jordan. I think it's important, full disclosure here, to listeners are aware that you you move the earth during the day, but I understand you endeavor to move the heavens the rest of the time. Tell us a bit about this bivocational effort of yours and what God is doing with this exciting new church plant under kind of the covering of our friends over at North Creek. And what is it like to have a guy like John McNeff helping you who claimed he was going to retire? And I knew he wasn't telling the truth when he said it. I just knew it.
15: Well, as I always say, retirement's not a biblical concept. You might stop doing work for money, but you should never stop. You know, it's better to burn out than rust out, somebody said in the past.
14: Yeah, I agree.
15: When I was going to do this, you know, I work full time. I manage a construction company that moves. We do dirt work. And I've always felt a calling to preach and teach, but I've done a lot at a lay level. And so once my kids' tuitions were paid through Masters University, my wife said, we still have, you know, a budget item. Would you want to do seminary? You've always wanted to. So I jumped in and I got to know John McNeff because he was teaching some classes at North Creek and Walnut Creek at the Extension campus for a master's seminary. And so I got to know him, and he was retired at the time and he hated it. You know, so once the pastor from North Creek approached me, Kent Dresdell, about thinking about planting this church from them here where I live, because I was commuting over there at the time, started going to church there and teaching an adult Sunday school and some things there and going to seminary there. Him and I just got to know each other. And so once Kent had asked me, I said, well, maybe in the future down the line, you know, as I retire out of work. And then John approached me at the end of one of the class and said, if you were to start a church, I'll go with you and help you. And I'll do it for free. I'm not looking for a paycheck. And I said, well, if I ever did a church, that would be awesome to have a seasoned person as such yourself. That would be amazing. And I was surprised he would want to do that. And so I just believe that God was pushing me with multiple sides. I have an internal desire. Externally, people are validating that. And then two different type of senior pastors, one going out, one taking over, saying the same things at different times, not interacting with each other. So I just felt God's call was on me to do it. So I just said, you know, I'll do it with you and I'll do it for free. I'll keep working, because I think a lot of church plants get kind of suffocated by there's a new young guy with a family and they have to pay his wages, which they should. They have to pay healthcare, which they should. And then they only have, you know, 20, 30 people. And so everything they can scrape together pays that guy's livelihood. And it's tough to move beyond that. It's tough to get past that. And it's not no fault of their own. So we just thought, what a blessing that if we can have two older guys, that's not a typical starting a church. I'm in mid-50s and he's in his 70s. That's not the A-team of a church plant crew in today's thinking, right? You get a young guy who could withstand the starve a little bit and figure this out, right? And so we're like, okay, well, we're starting from a different place, but we have wisdom. We have life experience. Him and I both have church experience in various different ways. And we don't have to drain all the cash coming in to the offering. And so now we can put it into a location, into ministry right away, and take it really to the next level. So that's what we tried to do. So we've tried to offer things like we have a kids program here. We're trying to get it going, right? We want to do a sports camp this summer. We got some people from North Creek that'll come over and help us with that to reach family with kids. We're doing a ladies' night of theology quarterly, where I teach the ladies for an hour and a half, systematic theology, not just high tea. We're actually going through systematic theology. We have men's meeting once a month for breakfast and going through topics pertinent to men biblically. And we have home groups going on. Those are strictly Bible studies, not going through, you know, books off the shelf, but Bible books. And so we just have tried to infuse the word into every area, the children's, men, women, outreach, home groups, and really just trying to build in the one another's, because it's kind of missing. And you had mentioned that before too. With COVID, I think live stream kind of killed the church. So we don't have live streams. We're not ever going to have live streams, even if we had a huge budget and all the video cameras, because it encourages people not to go to church and encourages them to eat Captain Crunch and stay in their PJs. And any little thing that Satan would use to trip them up on a Sunday morning will be an excuse to stay home. And you need to call, you need to be serving, you need to be expected to be there, which helps encourage you. When you don't want to be at church, that's the most important day you should be there.
14: Right? Forsake not the gathering of yourselves.
15: Yeah, exactly. And a lot of people have done that. And I think the church is actually trying to be the church still in those difficult circumstances, have made the problem a little bit worse. So that's what we're about. We will get the videos on YouTube soon. Right now it's audio only, but I think the word God is going to grow his church. That's why we called it Christ Church. It's not my church. It's not North Creek's church. It's Christ Church, and he'll build it, right? And the gates of hell won't stand against it. Amen. So, and I believe that only happens through the word of God with the Spirit of God. So we just try and get out of the way, right?
14: I love it. Let the Holy Spirit do his thing. Christ Church of the Valley, they meet at 310 Parker Street in Vacaville. Parking available there downtown as well. You can get more information online by going to Christ, CV, think church Valley, right? So ChristCV.org. 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Again, that's 707-724-6873. Or again, simply go online to christcv.org. Well, I want to thank Pastor John Jordan for being with us today. Pastor Jordan, it's been a delight not only to get a chance to know you, to learn more about this new church plant from North Creek and the exciting things that God is doing there in Vacaville and the solid, firm foundation that you are laying for this wonderful ministry. So again, God bless you. Thank you so much for your time today.
15: Thank you so much, and I really appreciate that you guys are doing this. It means a lot, and may the Lord use it for His glory. Take care.
9: Moses was speaking to Yahweh in chapter 33 of Exodus, and he said, "Please show me your glory." And God said, "I myself will make all my goodness pass before you, and will proclaim the name of the Lord before you, and I will be gracious to whom I will be gracious, and show compassion to whom I will show compassion." And God further said, "But you cannot see my face, for mankind shall not see me and live." That is a holy and an almighty God. That's a powerful God. And he said, "Moses, you're my servant. I chose you, but you cannot see my face and live." The Israelites at one point were standing back from the Mount Sinai, and Moses was going up on the mountain to speak with the God. And it tells us in Exodus chapter 20 that it said all the people were watching. And they were hearing the thunder and the lightning flashes and the sound of a trumpet, and the mountain was smoking. And the people saw it all, and they trembled, and they stood at a distance. And they said this, they said to Moses, "Speak to us yourself and we will listen, but do not have God speak to us, or we will die." That is a holy, almighty, powerful God. And he says, "You cannot see my face and live. You cannot hear my voice on your own accord and stand before me and live." God's wisdom tells us that no person can, not any person ever that has ever existed, can stand before an all-knowing, all-powerful, holy God and live. Why? Because we're wretched sinners, that's why. God is so holy, and he is so perfect and so pure that no one in the entirety of human existence could be in his presence and live. By way of backdrop, just for our minds are on the same accord this morning, I've said this many times, and those of you who know me, I've said this many times, I don't think we in America, in churches all around the country, have a high enough view of God. Maybe even in this church, even though we're taught well, maybe we don't have a high enough view of God. We know the word, so we're over-familiar with him. We are normalizing him at times. We are humanizing him and bringing him down to our level and thinking that he thinks like we think. We're flippant to him. We have a casualness around him. And we justify our own sinfulness by looking up the row and saying, "Well, they're more sinful than me, so I'm okay." He's all-knowing. He's all-powerful. He's a sovereign God, and he towers over us, insignificant created beings, and holy. You know what that word means? He's other than us. He is separate from us. He's a cut above us. He's high and transcendent, not like his creation. Beyond and above what he created, nothing compares to him. No one compares to him. He is perfect. He alone is righteous. He alone is truly good. He alone is the truth, and he is glorious and holy and infinitely greater than us. And he deserves our obedience. He deserves our worship. He deserves and commands and demands our praise back to him. God's perfect, right? He's perfect in his words. He's perfect in his actions. He's perfect in his judgments. He's perfect in his character. He's perfect in his love. And yes, our God Almighty is perfect in his wrath as well. He who is holy cannot be aligned with any form of evil. He cannot be in the same presence with any spot or wrinkle or sin. And when we read this passage this morning, there by extension, an earthly manifestation of God was to be considered holy because it represented this holy God. The Ark of the Covenant. When Kent went through Exodus, you're familiar with it. The Ark is a box, right? But the Ark of God, God chose to put his presence on that Ark, and he chose to be with his people, and he said, you will build this Ark, and I designed a tabernacle, and I designed the box, and you're going to make the tabernacle and make the box and put the box within the Holy of Holies so that I can be with my people. That's why you're going to do it. I want to dwell among my people, and it's just a box. It's 3'9" long. It's 2'3" high. It's 2'3" wide. It's made of acacia wood. Like this pulpit right here, overlaid inside and out with gold. Four rings on the four corners by the legs, poles of acacia wood covered in gold, slid through the poles so men could carry the ark. And the lid was spectacular. The lid of the ark was made of pure solid gold, not overlaid. It's called the mercy seat. And made within it were two cherubim angels coming from each side, stretching out and their wings touching over the top of the ark. And inside the ark, Hebrews 9 verse 4 says that the ark contained three things in it. The golden pot of manna, Aaron's staff that had budded, and the tablets of the law. So please turn with me in your copy of God's word to 2 Samuel chapter 6, starting in verse 1. By way of context, you are to remember that God is going to choose a king, and God chose that king, and that king was David. But as you know, David didn't immediately rise to the throne because for years he was running for his life from another king that the people wanted, King Saul. Well, at this point of 2 Samuel chapter 6, David is not on the run anymore. He's not falling away from God anymore. He's not waiting to be fulfilled as king, but he has been appointed king. He is the king, and he wants to establish the kingdom of God and restore things back under God's direction and will. And 2 Samuel chapter 5, verse 3 and C tells us that King David made a covenant with them, that's the Israelites, before the Lord at Hebron, and then they appointed and anointed David king over Israel. David was 30 years old and became king, and he would reign for 40 years. Finally, what God said happened, and David's now the king, and he's going to bring things back underneath where they rightly should be, underneath God's will, and the ark of God needs to come and dwell with the people of God, but it's not here anymore because the Philistines had taken the ark away. And that was all under King Saul's watch. 1 Samuel 4 tells us this. And God's anger actually was provoked against the Philistines. Why? Because they had captured the ark. And many, many horrible things started happening to them. Scary things. And they finally said, get rid of this ark. Give it back to those people. We don't want this ark. Well, in 1 Samuel 6, it tells us that the Philistines did indeed return the ark. And they returned the ark to Israel at Shiloh on a cart. And now David, rightly so, desires to bring that Ark of God back into Jerusalem with the people of Israel because he desired to make Jerusalem the epicenter of God's nation. So why move the Ark? Because the Ark represents God and God should dwell among his people. As we unfold the passage this morning, as I read it point per point, let us just consider that God's holiness against the backdrop of man's sinfulness, David's and others, which would lead us all, every individual in here, to carefully consider how we approach a holy God, how we come before a holy God. Number one in your outlines is God's dwelling place, verse 1 and 2, God's dwelling place. Follow along with me as I read. Now David again gathered all the chosen men of Israel, 30,000. And David arose and went with all the people who were with him to Baal Judah to bring up from there the ark of God, which is called by the name. The very name of the Lord of hosts, who is enthroned above the cherubim. Remember, God's holy, and this ark represents God's holiness. And you see that in Psalm 99:1. It says, the Lord reigns, let the people tremble. He's enthroned above the cherubim, let the earth shake. Where the ark of God was, that's where God was. And we know that God Almighty is not hindered to a box. You can't put God in a box, right? But he chose to put himself there. He chose to depict the throne of God on earth, Lord Almighty, within the tabernacle, built by his design, to house within the ark, within the Holy of Holies, so he could be in the presence of his people. And then the law of God was placed in the ark of God to show that the moral law of God would stand forever before the presence of God. And the lid, that mercy seat where the two cherubim were facing each other, and their wings stretched out over the mercy seat. That's where God's Shekinah glory would come down. And his glory would rest above the cherubim, between the cherubim, above the mercy seat. And that's why the ark is referred to as the ark of God, or the ark of the Lord, or the holy ark, scripture says. Or the ark called by the name, capital N, the very name of the Lord of hosts, Yahweh himself. So God's holiness is now dwelling in his ark, and it's going to meet David's humanness. And God's holiness is going to be put on display, contrasted to David's humanness. So number two in your outlines is God's holiness displayed, verse 3-7. They placed the ark of God on a new cart, that they might bring it up from the house of Abinadab, which was on the hill. And Uzzah and Ahio, the sons of Abinadab, were leading the new cart. So they brought it up with the ark of God from the house of Abinadab, which was on the hill, and Ahio was walking ahead of the ark. Meanwhile, David and all of his house of Israel were celebrating before the Lord with all kinds of instruments made of fir wood, and with lyres, harps, tambourines, castanets, and cymbals. But when they came to the threshing floor at Nacon, Uzzah reached out toward the ark of God and took hold of it, for the oxen nearly upset it. And the anger of the Lord burned against Uzzah, and God struck him down there for his irreverence. And he died there by the ark of God. And as I was reading that, and maybe it's just me, but you think, that seems so harsh, God. What's the big deal, really? Well, first of all, think about this. David did not seek the Lord about moving the ark at all. And if you're going to go back in 2 Samuel, you will see David was always seeking the Lord, seeking the Lord, seeking the Lord, the Lord's counsel with regards to the Philistines. Should I attack? Should I run? Should I go? Should I come in this way or that way? In 2 Samuel chapter 5, one chapter before this, verse 19, David inquired of the Lord, it says, shall I go up against the Philistines, God? Is now the time I should go, God? And then again in verse 22 and 23, the Philistines came up once again, spread themselves in the valley of Rephaim. And then David, what? Inquired of the Lord. And at the end of chapter 5, verse 25, David did so just as the Lord commanded. He inquired of the Lord commanded, and he did it. But those words that I just read, David inquired of the Lord, they're sadly missing from 2 Samuel 6. They're not there. David sought the Lord's counsel regarding the Philistines, but he didn't seek the Lord's counsel regarding himself. They're not there. And there's another parallel account. You're thinking, well, John, maybe 1 Chronicles, chapter 13. That's the parallel account. Maybe in 1 Chronicles 13. No, they're not there in 1 Chronicles 13. But he did seek some counsel. And in 1 Chronicles 13, verse 1, it tells us the counsel that David sought. It says in verse 1, then David consulted with the captains of thousands and the hundreds and with every leader. So I'm thinking to myself, David, you consult God regarding the men, the Philistines, and you don't consult God regarding God. You seek counsel from these men? These military leaders? Oh, if David would just remember the Lord's word, remember to consult God, remember to seek counsel to him, for him, from him, and not these men. But forget about David for a minute. How many times do you do this? Do I do this? We have times we fail to go to the Lord and seek him, and we seek it through all kinds of other avenues, don't we? All kinds of other places to go and seek the counsel of other people and not the Lord. I mean, he talked to officers. It says he talked to every leader, but not the supreme leader of the universe, God himself. David, if he would have just been reminded by God that the book of Moses, the writings of Moses in Exodus 25 that David knew probably by heart, in chapter 25, verses 10 through 15, let me just walk through it. God says, they shall construct an ark of acacia wood. Verse 11, you shall overlay it with pure gold inside and out. Verse 12, you should put four rings at the 4 feet and fasten it there. Verse 13, you shall make poles of acacia wood to slide through the ark so you could carry it. Verse 15, the poles shall remain in the rings of the ark and they shall not be removed from it. I titled this sermon, Be Careful with the Holy God, because it's very true. It matters to God how you approach God. It matters to him your obedience to his word. These men understood that. We're far from what they lived in. They understood it firsthand. Turn with me back just a few pages to Numbers chapter 4. Numbers chapter 4, verse 15. You see, although Uzzah was not a Kohathite, he wasn't even a Levite, he still would have known this. He would have known the law of God regarding all the holy objects, and he surely would have known it about the Ark of God. And David surely knew this, and if he didn't, shame on him, because everyone else knew it, and he's their leader. And in Numbers chapter 4, verse 15, it says, when Aaron and his sons had finished covering all the holy objects with the gold, and all the furnishings of the sanctuary with that gold, and when camp would be set out after the sons of Kohath, they should carry them, so that they will not touch the holy objects and die. David was disobeying. He was disobeying God because he went and got a cart. Where did he get that idea from? Oh, the Philistines who brought the ark in a cart? But hey, I'll get a new one. That's better. God deserves a new cart. He knew he wasn't supposed to put it on the cart. He knew he was supposed to have it carried by the certain men, a certain way. And Uzzah, he was sitting by touching the ark. God's righteous anger poured out on him because it fulfilled his word. And he knew, you're not supposed to touch that ark. It's holy. Many of you have heard this, but it's been suggested in Jewish history that the high priest would enter the Holy of Holies one time of year, the Day of Atonement, to make a blood sacrifice onto the mercy seat of the ark for the people's sins. And he would enter with a rope tied around his ankle. Why? Because if he entered unworthily, if he entered and disobeyed his instruction, if he was doing something wrong in a manner that wasn't according to God's instruction, he would be struck dead inside the Holy of Holies. And all the other priests couldn't go in and get a dead body out because they would be struck dead because they're not the high priest. Hence the rope to pull the dead body up. And matter of fact, the high priest or any other priest or anyone who entered the Holy of Holies any other time of year except for the Day of Atonement, they would be struck dead. Why? Because God is holy. And we, mankind, are sinful. And the two things cannot coexist, ever. Numbers 4:15 says, you must not touch the holy things or you will die. Uzzah touched the holy thing and God took his life and fulfilled his word. Good intentions aren't enough. How you approach God matters to God. Well, I feel this way, God. It doesn't matter how you feel. Who in this room would like to raise their hand or come up here and stand by me and say, I could stand before a holy God on my own? God's holiness dwells in that ark. And his holiness makes that ark a dangerous thing to be around. Failure to approach God his way, he will answer with his wrath. He will answer with his judgment. And number three in your outlines is his judgment is staggering. Verses 8 through 10. David became angry because of the Lord's outburst against Uzzah. And that place is called Perez Uzzah to this day. So David was afraid of the Lord that day, and he said, how can the ark of the Lord come to me? And David was unwilling to move the ark of the Lord into the city of David with him, but David took it aside to the house of Obed-Edom. It's so easy to read the Old Testament and just think, well, that was really interesting that happened back then. David became angry with God, angry with the Lord. The question is, have you ever been angry with God? Have you ever been angry with the Lord? Is anyone in here angry with him right now? Does his taking Uzzah's life bother anyone in some way? Does it bother you? Do you think God went too far? God's not being fair? I mean, I look at the Bible and there's all kinds of instances where there's trivial things happen, no big sins, and such harsh, severe judgments by God. The Old Testament has other examples. Lot's wife killed, right? Turned to a pillar of salt. Why? She looked back at Sodom. Genesis 19. Achan killed. He took a few forbidden spoils from Jericho. Joshua chapter 7. And you're saying, John, that's all Old Testament. Okay, New Testament. Ananias and Sapphira killed. Lying to the Holy Spirit and the apostles, Acts chapter 5. And it just goes with this story here today. Uzzah killed. Why? Because he touched the ark of God. 2 Samuel chapter 6. Did God go too far? When I read that, do you think that's a little too far for God to go? Uzzah's just trying to help. Uzzah loves the ark. He doesn't want it to fall on the ground. If you think that, or you're feeling that, and maybe I have at times, you truly have to believe what I started with. We do not have a high enough view of God. We don't have a high enough view of his word. We just don't get how extremely holy God is. And we don't get just how wicked and wretched we are without him. We see small, little, tiny infractions, and God sees insurrection. We see insignificant actions, and God sees rebellion against him. The truth is, we fail to grasp the sinfulness of our sin. Sin is abhorrent to a holy God. It's abhorrent to him. We are traitors in his eyes, refuse to honor him, refuse to love him, refuse to serve him, refuse to obey him. And he is the one who gave us being. He's the one that breathed life into us. Is that you this morning? Do you feel that way against God? Do you realize that sinners, not only are they traitors, they're ungodly, they're lawless in God's eyes, they're wicked in God's eyes, and they're an abomination in his eyes. Sin literally puts you at enmity with God's, that's what the word says, at enmity. That means we're at war with him. And the question for you in your own mind and heart is, are you still fighting God? Are you still pushing back against him? The truth is that poor Uzzah just wanted to do a good thing. He loved God's ark. He loved God's presence being in the ark. And he just wanted to stop that ark from falling off and landing where? Onto the disgusting, filthy mud floor. That's what he was trying to do. That's a good thing, right? It's a good thing to want to stop God's ark from falling in this disgusting, filthy mud. But the truth is, that sinful man's hands are more filthy, more disgusting, more vile, dirtier than the dirt, if you will, to which the ark might have fallen. God's holy. And us on our own, we're just sinners. And if you die in that condition, then I promise you, you will face God's wrath and you will face his judgment. And his judgment is staggering because he will fulfill his word. And my warning to you, before I move to the next point, is don't be ignorant of this truth. People say ignorance is bliss. That's a lie. Don't mistake God's patience for what you're doing for his approval. God's patience is not his approval. Charles Spurgeon has a beautiful quote about this subject matter. And he says this, quote, "He who does not believe God will punish sin will not believe that he will pardon it through atoning blood." Spurgeon says, "I charge you who profess the Lord not to be unbelieving with regard to the terrible threatenings of God to the ungodly. Believe the threat, even though it should chill your blood. Believe, though nature shrinks back in overwhelming doom, for if you do not believe, disbelieving God at one point will drive you to disbelieve God upon other points of revealed truth." So number one was God's dwelling place. That's the ark of God. Number two was God's holiness displayed in taking Uzzah out for touching the ark. And number three is God's judgment was staggering and David feared the Lord. We're going to have to pick up the pace. Well, actually, this is the second service, so I can take as long as I want. Number four in your outlines is God's blessing is unbelievable, though. God's blessing really is unbelievable, verse 11 and 12. It says, "Thus the ark of the Lord remained in the house of Obed-Edom the Gittite for 3 months, and the Lord blessed Obed-Edom and all of his household. Now it was told King David, saying, 'The Lord has blessed the house of Obed-Edom and all that belongs to him on account of the ark of God.' And David went and brought the ark of God from the house of Obed-Edom into the city of David with gladness." God's blessing. The Lord blessed Obed-Edom and all of his household. Why is Obed-Edom blessed? Why? Did he earn it? Does he deserve it? He's blessed to be in the presence of the Lord. Why is he not dead? Well, the Lord chose to set his love on him, chose to set his blessing on that man and his house. He didn't earn it. He doesn't deserve it, yet God elected it. Sound familiar? Listen to me. We have to be careful with the holy God. What we have to realize is the only place of blessing is in the presence of a holy God. He will graciously accept you into his presence one way, only one way. And if he chooses to bless you with his presence at a great sacrifice to himself, we sang about it all morning, then you'll stand before a holy God. And the fact is, we're sitting here today, we have to ask ourselves, how am I doing standing before the Lord right now? In my life, in my walk, in my faith, in my sanctification. God has not changed. God is not different than what I'm reading for you right here. Well, David sees the blessing of Obed-Edom. Besides his name, he has a lot of blessings. Obed-Edom is not a great name. But he sees the blessing of the Lord on this man, and he sees no dead bodies laying around the ark, so he decides, let's go move it again and bring it in to the city of David. And if you're a Christ follower, you've experienced the Lord's blessings once, twice, many times, even at your own salvation, but we drift. And we look to the world, and we have to remember to go back to the source of our blessing, and remember why we're able to stand before that holy God and whose price was paid. So the ark of God is a temporary dwelling place for God, and his holiness is there. And the holiness of God cannot be taken lightly, right? And a staggering judgment is right there for us to read. And his blessings are amazing. Yet we have to be careful with this holy God still, because his instructions must be obeyed. Number five in your outlines is God's instructions obeyed. Verse 13 through 19, let's keep reading. "And so it was that when the bearers of the ark of the Lord had gone 6 paces, he sacrificed an ox and a fatling. And David was dancing before the Lord with all of his might. And David was wearing a linen ephod. So David and all the house of Israel were bringing up the ark of the Lord with shouting and with the sound of the trumpet. Then it happened as the ark of the Lord came into the city of David that Michal, the daughter of Saul, looked out the window, saw David leaping, dancing before the Lord, and she despised him in her heart. So they brought the ark of the Lord and set it in its place inside the tent where David had pitched for it, and David offered burnt offerings and peace offerings before the Lord. When David had finished offering the burnt offerings and the peace offerings, he blessed the people in the name of the Lord of hosts. Further, he distributed to them, all the people, all the multitude of Israel, both men and women, a cake of bread and one of dates and one of raisins to each one. And then all the people departed, each to his own house. How one approaches God matters. And David is an example here. He did it with humility. He did it with a repentant heart. And only God will accept the sacrifice from that man of God who was trying to show his

And on the first step, they probably were trembling. And the second step, fearful. The third step, and by the sixth step, there was just joy. Honor, glory to him. And David sacrificed an ox and a fatling. And I kind of hope, I'll ask him one day in heaven, was it the ox that was pulling the cart? I hope so. We see in David that we need to have humility. We see in him a repentant heart. We see in him that there has to be a sacrifice made to cover our sin. But the question for all of us is, have you been obeying the Lord yourself? Have I been myself? And before you say, yeah, I'm doing pretty good, what would Christ's answer be to that question? Would it match yours? Would it match mine? Are we obedient believers? We come to a strong teaching church, that's true. But that doesn't stop us from just being cheap grace hoarders. That we got some hell insurance. We get to go to heaven. We don't have to spend eternity in hell. And then we do what we want. And then we brag about it on In Your Facebook. There was unspeakable joy, and the people were jubilant in the presence of God because he was their God and they were his people. However, sometimes when you are favored by God and blessed by God and brought into the sheepfold, saved by him, it brings condemnation. It brings persecution, even within your own family sometimes, even within your close relations sometimes. You pay a price for that. Yet still we must, we have to worship our holy God. Not just in song, with our entire lives. Which takes us to number 6, God's man worshiped him. Verse 20 to the end of the chapter. But when David returned to bless his household, Michal, the daughter of Saul, came out to meet David and said, "How the king of Israel distinguished himself today. He uncovered himself today in the eyes of the servant's maids as one of the foolish ones shamelessly uncovers himself." So David said to Michal, "It was for the Lord and before the Lord who chose me above your father and above all his house to appoint me ruler of the people of the Lord over Israel. Therefore, I will celebrate before the Lord. I will be more lightly esteemed than this and will be humble in my own eyes, but the maids of whom you are speaking, with them I will be distinguished." Michal, the daughter of Saul, had no child to the day of her death. There's a lot I could cover here, but for sake of time, let me just bring your attention to this. David was taking heat from Saul's daughter because how he was worshiping before the Lord and what the Lord was blessing him in doing. And if you follow the Lord or you follow Christ close enough, you will suffer some heat. You will get some pushback. You will get something from the world system that does not like you because it doesn't like or love Christ. And we still have to do what David did, because we know 2 Timothy 3:12 says, "Indeed, all desire to live godly in Christ Jesus will be persecuted." Not maybe, not could be, but will be persecuted. And if you're not being persecuted, as a side note, then maybe you're not following Christ close enough. However, more importantly, did David, what did he do? He repented. Awesome. He sacrificed the oxen to cover his sin. Awesome. He obeyed and brought the Lord God's way in the way God instructed. That's awesome. But guess what? At the end, he did nothing less than worship the Lord. He worshiped him. "The Lord who chose me above your father and above all his house to appoint me ruler of the people of the Lord over Israel. Therefore, I will celebrate before the Lord." That's what David did back then. But what about you? What about me? When is the last time that you celebrated before the Lord? Especially at the moment of persecution, especially when all hell is breaking loose in your life. Have you celebrated before the Lord then? Are you celebrating before the Lord in that place now? When we gather on Sunday mornings and hear the word taught here, and we worship in song at the beginning, what are you doing? What are you doing? When the word is being proclaimed from this pulpit, week in and week out by Pastor Kent, and you're sitting there and hearing the word come into you, what are you doing? What am I doing?

0: God's presence was in the ark, and David and Uzzah failed to approach God God's way, and God exercised his wrath. And then David repented and changed and approached God the way God wanted him to, and then he gave a blood sacrifice to cover the sin which he had committed, which leads us to realize that the ark and this whole story and everything about it is a foreshadow of Jesus. It's pushing our eyes forward in the scriptures to Christ. Christ is the only true way, the only honorable way, the only real way to approach a holy God for sinners such as all of us. So number 7 in your outlines is be careful with the holy God. You need a mediator. You need a go-between. You need a person to stand between you and a holy God. Job asked for that. Job said, who is there that could stand between me and you, God, that could literally put his hand on both of us? The ark is a foreshadow of Christ. And not just the ark, even the items inside the ark, the golden pot of manna, Aaron's budded rod, the tablets of the law, all these things point, they're not Christ, but they point to Christ. The manna was a picture, a foreshadow, life-giving food, the bread of life, Jesus said. In 6:35, I am the bread of life. He who comes to me will not hunger. Christ is our bread of life. He is the bread of our salvation. And he also, if you look at Aaron's budded staff, what was the budded staff about? Well, it was a divine sign for God to choose sovereignly who would be priest, who would be the mediator between man and God. Jesus, right, is the ultimate fulfillment of that role. Jesus is our high priest forever. And then the tablets of the law that were in the ark, the Ten Commandments, which is the place there to show God's law would stand in his presence forever. Well, Jesus Christ, he kept that law perfectly, or he couldn't have been our sacrifice. He kept it perfectly. He fulfilled it perfectly. He was obedient to it perfectly. And actually, it says the word became what? Flesh. He is the word of God. Well, it takes us to the beautiful lid of the ark, the mercy seat, with those two cherubim angels stretched out with their wings touching each other over the ark. God's presence descended from heaven and resided above the mercy seat between the cherubim. And remember, the high priest, the one time a year on the Day of Atonement, would enter the Holy of Holies and sprinkle blood onto the mercy seat. Why? Seeking God to accept that sacrifice to overlook, to pass over the sins of the people for 1 year. The blood of that sacrifice stood between the holy presence of God and the broken law beneath the mercy seat. And I just find that so beautiful. That is such a beautiful picture. This is pointing us to Christ, pointing to the atoning work of the cross from our Savior. The mercy seat is therefore the meeting place of law and mercy. It's the meeting place of righteous wrath and glorious grace through Christ's blood in the midst of the cherubim, the glory of God. It's all beautiful to me. Please turn with me to the book of John, the New Testament. John chapter 20. John chapter 20 and verse 11. When Mary Magdalene had came to the empty tomb seeking to find the body of Jesus, others came too. Peter, John, they came to the tomb, the stone was rolled away, they entered the tomb and saw Jesus was missing, and then they went back to where they were staying. And in this verse, John 20, verse 11, it explains that Mary didn't leave the tomb area. She stayed outside the tomb. And verse 11 says this, but Mary was standing outside the tomb weeping. And so as she wept, she stooped and looked into the tomb. And she saw two angels in white, one sitting at the head and the other at the feet where the body of Jesus had been lying. Two angels, one at the head, the other at the feet where Jesus' sacrificed body had been. Does that sound familiar to anyone in this auditorium? It sounds a lot like the mercy seat, doesn't it? The two cherubim facing each other with her wings stretched out and the sacrifice blood sprinkled on the lid. Christ is the ultimate sacrificial Lamb of God. He also is our risen Lord and God in victory. Christ is clearly being pointed to by the mercy seat. And he's pointed to by the high priest, mediating between a sinful man and a holy God, and his spilt blood, because he is the sacrifice on the mercy seat, the perfect sacrifice, not for 1 year, not 2 year, not 5 year, but for eternity. You can't lose your salvation. It's not 5 year salvation or 20 year salvation. It's eternal life, eternal, forever, because Jesus is God and he is eternal. And Jesus is the Word of God, the law made flesh, and he's the true manna, and he's the only way back to God. And Jesus said of himself, I'm the way, I'm the truth, I'm the life, and if you reject the way, the truth, and the life, what do you have? Judgment. And as we've seen today, judgment that God gives is staggering. He will fulfill his word. 2 Timothy chapter 4, verse 1 says, I solemnly charge you in the presence of God and of Christ Jesus, who is the judge, the living and the dead, by his appearing and his kingdom. And I thought back to the story, David without God and David without the word of God, he's nothing but a scared shepherd boy. That's all he is. Uzzah without God and Uzzah without the word of God, he's a dead man laying next to a cart. That's what he is. And you and I without God, and you and I without God's word, we cannot please him, we cannot see his face, and we cannot hear his voice. The question is, for all of us, is do I choose to come to God his way, the biblical way, or do I try to come my way? I live a pretty good life. I think there's other ways to God. Many roads lead to the same place. And you will be like Uzzah in the end. And maybe some of us who are believers, and I've already received that grace, I've become a believer, and I've shrunk back like David did and consulted the world and failed to heed and obey his commands, failed to inquire of the Lord with my life concerning him and went another way. There's only one way, Jesus said. For the believer, he still must be obeyed. It's not one and done. You still must obey him. You're still supposed to be transformed by him. And if you fail to remember that, then a holy God needs to remind you of that. He demands honor. He demands our worship. He demands our obedience. He demands, as he said, reverence. He's worthy of our reverence. If you're here, though, and you're not a believer, and you're wondering, why did I accept the invitation to come here? I want to tell you, God knows what he's doing. You're not a Christ follower. You've pushed him back. You're going to do it your own way. You don't need a crutch. You don't need Jesus. I'm imploring you. I'm asking you to repent. That means make a U-turn and go back to God and believe in Christ and lay all your nothing down at his throne. And be forgiven and be saved. And if you reject him and you keep pushing that truth back over and over and over, he will do what his word says he will do. And you will remain under his wrath. And that too will last not 1 year, not 5 years, not 20 years, but forever. And I want you to keep this in your mind as you leave and you go to the parking lot next door at the medical building or across the street, and there's those areas where we're not supposed to walk, but we walk through the dirt area and it's mud sometimes. And I want you to remember that dirt, that mud beneath your feet is cleaner than you are. That dirt is cleaner than you are before a righteous God. And Acts 17, 30 and 31 warns all of us. It says, therefore, having overlooked the times of ignorance, God's now declaring to men, all people everywhere, everyone, they should repent because he has fixed a day in which he will judge the living and the dead, right? He's going to judge the world and he's going to judge it in righteousness through one man, that's Jesus, capital M, for whom he appointed and furnished proof to all men by raising him from the dead. We just celebrated at Easter. Is Jesus in your heart? Is he the Lord over it, sitting on your throne of your heart? If he's not, you're in trouble. Will he be your mercy seat in the end? I pray that he is. And all of us, myself included, must be careful how we approach a holy God. We can only come to him his way.
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7: So we're continuing with our series on There's Power in the Name of Jesus. Somebody say Jesus. So Acts Full Gospel, let me ask you a question as we get into the word on today. Do you love God? Okay, that's about almost half of you. Let me ask you the question again. Do you love God? So I want to know that. If you really love God, if you really, really love God, I want you to know that God really, really loves you. And in spite of all the wrongs you've done in your whole life, how many know God loves you unconditionally? And because of his great love for you, I want you to start confessing, amen, every day, every time you think about it, just begin to confess, God loves me. Come on, can somebody say that? Come on, say it again. Now, let me say this. If you're good enough for God, come on, you ought to be good enough for everybody else. Are you with me, somebody? So stop putting yourself down. Stop giving yourself the fits and the blues, amen? And no matter what you do to try to improve yourself, and I'm a staunch believer of doing it, I want you to know the main thing is that after you realize that God really loves you, how many know you really have to start loving yourself? I said yourself. Amen. All right? So, say it again. God loves me.
8: God loves me.
7: Now say this. And I love me.
8: I love me.
7: Touch your neighbor and tell your neighbor, God loves me.
8: God loves me.
7: Ask yourself this question. Come on, ask yourself this question. Now, do you love you? So people are wanting people to love them when they don't even love themselves. Are you with me, somebody? How many know can't nobody fulfill you but God? Are you with me, somebody? So people are looking for people to fulfill. This is not my sermon. This is just added on here to somebody. People are looking for other people to fulfill you. How many know there's no fulfillment from other people? How many know you get your fulfillment from God? Are you with me, somebody? He fulfills you and makes you complete. Amen. In the name of Jesus. And that's because of the power that's in Jesus' name. Let's pick up our conversation, amen, our study on this power in the name of Jesus. Go to Mark chapter 3. Go to Mark chapter 3, and I want to ask for just a little extra time today because of all we had to do today. Is that all right? Mark chapter 3, you want to pick it up in verse 8. This is where we were last week, amen, when we were dealing, amen, with there's power in the name of Jesus. This is part 3. Chapter 3 of the book of St. Mark and verse 8. When you have it, say amen. St. Mark chapter 3 and verse 8, when you have it, say amen. And watch this now. The word of God says, and from Jerusalem and from Idumea and from beyond Jordan, and they about Tyre and Sidon, a great multitude. How big? When they had heard what great things he, the Lord Jesus, did, the Bible said they came unto him. You know why there's not a lot of people going to church today? You know the real reason why a lot of people don't go to church today? And don't tell me the devil and sin. The real reason they don't come to church today, because they don't hear about what great things the Lord Jesus is doing in your life. You know why? Because you're not telling anybody. Sister came up and gave her testimony about how God healed her body. Are you with me, somebody? And telling everybody, amen, how God got pictures of herself. It's nothing like having pictures. I got a picture of myself sitting on my motorcycle, amen, looking like a fool on a mule in the middle of the street heading in the wrong direction. And I look at that picture to remind me where God brought me from, because I never want to forget and get so puffed up to think that I deserve to be here. But God loved me so much. And I began to tell people, and they thought I had lost my mind. I said, well, if I've lost my mind now, what kind of mind did I have before? So whether you know it or not, everything that's going on in your life is happening in your life to mold you and shape you to be more and more like the Lord Jesus Christ. Do you know how? Because of the power that's in the name of Jesus. Now watch this now. Watch this now. They heard what great things he did. Church folks, you need to go tell somebody. Touch your neighbor and tell your neighbor, run, tell that. You need to go tell somebody. Amen. They told everybody about the miracle. Listen, if God works a miracle in your life, how many know you cannot keep it to yourself? And so they went everywhere. People came, multitudes, great multitudes they came, meaning great, great big crowds. Look at verse 9. And he, the Lord Jesus, spoke to his disciples that a small ship should wait on him because of the multitude. At least they should throng him or crush him. Amen. For he had healed many. How many? He had healed many. How many know he's still healing? Jesus Christ the same yesterday, today, and forever. He said, insomuch that they pressed upon him for to touch him, as many as had plagues, afflictions, sicknesses. And watch verse 11. And unclean spirits, when they saw him, fell down before him and cried, saying, thou art the Son of God. And this is where we stop. Because we think because the demons were able to confess that the Lord Jesus is the Son of God, amen, that made him able to do things that we cannot do, because we're sons of Homer Jackson and Joe Smith and Barry Williams and Shekinah Greenfield. And we feel that's the Jesus, that's the Lord. He can do all those things because he was the Son of God. The demons recognized he was the Son of God. But how many know today, saints of God, that you are sons of God too? You are sons and daughters of God. See, I didn't get not even 20 of you to say. I said, you are sons and daughters of God. The moment you accepted the Lord Jesus Christ into your heart as Lord and Savior, he brought you into the family of Almighty God. You were adopted into the family of God. You are a royal child in the name of Jesus. You're no longer Mr. Smith and Mr. Williams and whatnot, son and daughter. You are now the daughter and son of God. I can't even get half of you to even... Not me, Brother Bob. Not me, Brother Bob. My name Bob Jackson. I ain't no son of God, no. Go to 1 John. Come on. You believe the Bible, don't you? You don't believe me, but do you believe the Bible? 1 John, 1 John, go by over to Revelation, make a left turn. 1 John chapter 3, pick it up at verse 3. I want to show you who you are. See, the devil is fooling you to make you think that you just... Brother Jones or Sister Smith or whatever. No, I'm telling you, you're more than that. I said, I'm telling you, you're more than that. I said, I'm telling you, you're more than that. You are, if you have received the Lord Jesus Christ, been born again, filled with God's Holy Spirit, you are a son or a daughter of God. Now watch this. 1 John chapter 3, pick it up at verse 1. When you have it, say amen. Amen. Good to see Randy back. Good to have you back, Randy. 1 John chapter 3, verse 1. When you have it, say amen. Amen. Watch this now. Watch this now. Read it. Did it say the Father has bestowed love upon you that you can't even describe? Is that what he said? What manner of love the Father hath bestowed upon us? Did he say us? Did he say the preacher? He said us. That means you and I. Is that right? Hath bestowed upon us. Watch it. Redirect. Read it. What did it say? That we should be called what? The sons. And if you're a woman, that goes for daughters. The sons of who? Didn't say nothing about William Smith Jones. Robinson, Johnson. He said we should be called the sons of God. Therefore, the world knoweth us not. We were in the world. We're in the world, but we're not of the world. We don't look like the world. We don't act like the world. We don't talk like the world. We used to be cussing and all kind of stuff, but we don't do that anymore. We used to be drinking and smoking and homemonging and fornicating and doing all kind of things. But we don't do that anymore because we're sons and daughters of God. Therefore, the world and the people that used to know us don't know us anymore. Because it didn't know him. They don't know the Lord Jesus Christ. That's why they don't know you anymore. I don't understand. You go to that church. That church is a cult. You've changed. You don't smoke. You don't drink. You don't party. You don't homemonger. You don't fornicate. You don't do none of the things you used to do. You can tell them, no, that's because I've been born again. I'm a brand new creature in the Lord Jesus Christ. My old things are passed away. And behold, everything is brand new in my life. How many would give a king's ransom to be born again, brand new right now in the name of Jesus, knowing what you know right now? So look at this now. Watch verse 2. Now watch verse 2. He says, beloved now. When? Now. Beloved now are we the... Beloved now are we what? Beloved now. Yeah, I know when we die and go to heaven. No. He said, beloved now. When? Now, now are we the sons, and that means daughters of God. Watch this. And it doth not yet appear what we shall be, but we know that when he, the Lord Jesus, shall appear, we shall be like him, for we shall see him as he is. Did you see that? So whether you know it or not, everything you're going through, everything that's happening in your life, God is using it to mold you and shape you to look just like the Lord Jesus Christ, to be just like him. Can you give God praise or not? Did you see that? But Acts 4 Gospel, did you know that we are sons and daughters of God? We that have received the Lord Jesus Christ into our hearts as Lord and Savior, we that are believers in Christ Jesus our Lord, are adopted into the family of Almighty God and have become the children of Almighty God. Tell yourself, I am a child of God. Jesus Christ is my Lord and my Savior. God Almighty is my Father. Now give God a praise right there. Praise him right there. Praise him right there. So going back to our text, Mark chapter 3, let's pick it up at verse 13. St. Mark chapter 3, I just had to clear that up for somebody. St. Mark chapter 3. Somebody said, well, I don't act like a son of God. Not yet. But that's why you're going through all the hell you're going through. Because God got to send you through all that hell to get the hell out of you. Are you with me, somebody? So Mark chapter 3. And go and pick it up at verse 13 for time's sake. Stay with me. What does it say? And he goeth up into a mountain and called unto him. Notice what he said. Whom he would. Amen. Or whom he wanted. And watch this. And they came unto him. How many know you, all of you that are sitting in here this morning, the Lord has called you. I said the Lord has called you. And you did well to be here this morning. Because some of you had a hard time getting here this morning, but that's because the devil didn't want you to hear the message this morning. But God has called you, and thank God you are here this morning. Now watch this now. Not only did he call you and you're here this morning, watch verse 14. And he did what? He ordained. In other words, he appointed. That word ordained in the Greek is, he not only called you, but he has ordained you. Some people think, well, that's just for the preachers and ministers. No, that's for all the children of God. He hath ordained or appointed 12, watch this, that they should be with him. He appointed all of us that we should be with him this morning. It was 12 when he was walking the earth, but now it's all of us. He appoints us and anoints us to be with him. Are you with me, somebody? And that he might sit, and that he might send them forth, watch this now, and he might send them forth to do what? To eat chicken, to hang out in the church, to dress up real pretty, to get fancy clothes, to get fine cars, to get a great big house. No, he sent them forth to preach, reach each individual. Take the P off of preach and you get reach. Take the R off of reach, you get each. Preach, reach each individual with the good news that Jesus Christ is Lord. Are you with me, somebody? That's our job, saints of God. People in the church, I'm waiting for the Lord to use me. Listen, from the moment you were saved, he wanted to use you to preach and reach each individual that you come in contact with. Now, we got it in our mind because in our church, we have a form of preaching. And they say, if you don't preach like that, you're not really a preacher. They have said, I'm not really a preacher. Amen. For 42 years, I've been saved. Started preaching when I first got saved. Got pastoring 35 years. And they say all the time, the boy can't preach. That's because I don't get up here and I don't try to clear my voice. And when I try to do that, I start coughing. And then I start coughing. I can't do it. Say the boy can't pray. So you don't have to. You don't have. All you got to. When you preach is you're telling, you're proclaiming that Jesus Christ is Lord. He died on the rugged cross. He was buried. And on the third day, God the Father raised him from the dead in the name of Jesus. That's what preaching is all about. You don't need a B3 organ to preach the gospel of the Lord Jesus. Every time you share with people that Jesus Christ is Lord, he died on the cross for all of your sins, and he's ready to save you right now, you are preaching. So now watch this now. Let me calm down because I got to wait till the house clears. So now watch this now. He ordained 12, 14. He ordained, he appointed 12 that they should be with him and that he might send them forth to preach. Watch this now. And to have power to heal sicknesses. Did you not know that the moment you believed in the Lord Jesus Christ and received him as your Lord and Savior, you had power? Underline that word power. That word is authority. So you've got authority over sickness and disease. I said, you have authority over sickness and disease. You have authority over sickness and disease to heal sicknesses. Watch this. And not only sicknesses, but to cast out devils. So don't invite devils or demons in for coffee. Don't entertain the lies that they're telling you. You'll never be nothing. You'll never work. You'll never get the job. You'll never be. Tell the devil to get out of your face in the name of Jesus. Amen. Hallelujah. Because you are more than a conqueror through him that loves you. Because you are a child of God. So he anointed them to have power to heal sicknesses and to cast out devils. And that's what we have also today. Did you see that? Now, when you look at Mark chapter 16, verse 17, I don't want you to go there. I just want to quote it. He says, these signs shall follow them that believe. He says, in my name. Now, maybe you better go there. Mark chapter 16, because some of you quote and misquote. So go to Mark chapter 16. Come on, I'm going to go fast. 16 and 17. If you live in this world, you're going to get sick. Or your family going to get sick. Or your people going to get sick. And you need to know you have authority over sickness. I said, you need to know if you're a believer in the Lord Jesus Christ, you've been given authority over sickness and disease. So in Mark chapter 16, pick it up at verse 17 for time's sake. 16, 17, when you have it, say amen. Now watch this now. Any believers in the house? How many believe that Jesus Christ is Lord? Okay, almost 70% of you. 16th chapter, 17th verse, read it out loud. What does it say? Stop right there. Are you a believer? Okay. He said signs are going to follow who? Didn't say anything about the preacher or the pastor. Said signs shall follow what? The believer. Is that what he said? Now watch this. What kind of signs? Read it. In my name, what name is that? In my name, what? Shall they cast out what? Now that word devils, don't let it fool you. It actually means demons. Because demons are fallen angels. When Satan left heaven, was thrown out of heaven, one third of all the angels of God followed Satan. Now you know if Satan was strong enough to get a third of the angels that were already in heaven to leave heaven and quit worshiping God and start worshiping him, you know you don't have a chance against the devil. Accept the power in the name of Jesus. So he said, in my name. That's the only way this is going to work. In my name shall they do what? Now here's the problem that I have with the church. They don't cast out devils in the church. You know why? Because the devils is running the church. If you want a cigarette, you can bum a cigarette off the pastor. Go to the club, he's sitting up in there drinking right along with the rest of the people. All you got to do is get up and, all you got to do is, then you all right. These signs, when you see people that say they're believers in the Lord Jesus Christ, you ought to look around them and see if they have any signs following them. I don't mean no gossiping signs. I don't mean no hell-raising signs. He said, and these signs shall follow them that what? Any believers in the house? He said, in my name shall they do what? And I declare, you pass by devil. Yesterday, Elder Horton and I were going down to the OK program, and I wanted to be down there. And we're having a luncheon coming up on the 28th. And we were on our way down. We're coming down Foothill. And as we came down Foothill and just past our restaurant there on 64th, all of a sudden a car came speeding down in the opposite direction. It's just as fast, like 100 miles an hour. Ooh! And the light had turned red, had been red, and he ran right through the red light. And when I seen him going by, I said, Lord Jesus, Lord Jesus. And just the grace of God, nobody came through that intersection because he would have hit them just as sure, and that would have been a real serious accident because he was driving about 100 miles an hour. Not only did he run through that red light at 64th, but he ran through the other red light at Havens Court. He ran through that light too. We got some people out there under the influence of this weed and under the influence of these drugs, driving these cars like maniacs, saints of God. You need to take authority over these devils that's out there driving, killing, running over people. And in the name of Jesus, in the name of Jesus, you need to cast the devil out. Because there's never any police officers when you really need one. You're going to have to depend on more than the police. You have to depend on God. He said, in my name shall they do what? Now watch this. They shall speak with new tongues. That's the Holy Ghost with that amen, glossolalia, whatever it is. The evidence of speaking in a foreign language or tongue that you never learned. They shall take up serpents, and if they drink any deadly thing, it shall not hurt them. They shall lay hands on the sick, and they shall do what? That's the power that we have in Jesus' name. Did you get that? So now, go back to the text. I'm trying to tell you who you are. I'm trying to help you to know what you have and what we're supposed to be doing as a church. So go to Mark chapter 3. Are you with me so far? Okay, pick it up at verse 22. Mark chapter 3, verse 22. I'm just cruising through Mark, amen, and all these places in St. Mark. If you study St. Mark and study about the Lord Jesus Christ and quit trying to be like sister so-and-so and brother do-what and be like the Lord Jesus. How many know he's our perfect example this morning? Mark chapter 3, verse 22. Mark chapter 3, verse 22. When you have it, say amen. The Bible says, and the scribes which came down from Jerusalem said, he hath Beelzebub. Now, who is Beelzebub? I have one brother called him Beelzebub. Now, who's Beelzebub? Who's Beelzebub? Well, watch this now. Beelzebub is the chief of the devils. He's the chief of the demons, shall I say. One of the head angels, amen, that fell from heaven that are now demons working for Satan. So he hath, they said, Jesus has the chief of the devils, Beelzebub. Watch this. And by the prince, underline the word prince, interesting word, which actually means ruler. And by the ruler of the devils, demons, he casted he out devils. Get that clearly. So he's saying the reason the Lord Jesus could cast out these demons is because he is the ruler of the demons. He is really Beelzebub or Beelzebub, which one you want to call him. And he's really of the demons, of the devils. And that's how he's able to cast out demons, because he is the ruler over the demons. I want you to get that. Well, watch this now. Watch verse 23. And he called them unto him and said unto them in parables, how can Satan cast out Satan?
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7: This is Bishop Bob Jackson. I'd just like to give somebody an opportunity to make Jesus Christ the Lord of your life. If you're ready right now, I'd like for you to repeat this prayer after me. Lord Jesus, forgive me for all of my sins. I believe that you died on the cross and you were buried. And on the third day, God the Father raised you from the dead. And right now, Lord Jesus, I open the door to my heart. And I receive you into my heart as my Lord and my Savior. Thank you, Lord Jesus.
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20: Now, God is really interested in making sure that we are prepared to move into the new season, the new things He's introducing into our lives. The only way we'll get there is we got to get rid of some junk. And so I want you to notice very clearly these kinds of things where it pertains to your life. How bitter are you is a question you need to answer. And what are you bitter about? Who are you bitter about? God wants that junk dealt with. Do you have wrath? Do you have anger going on? Violence inside, explosiveness, like a violent storm or earthquake. Clamor. Is there screaming and yelling on the inside of you? It needs to be properly dealt with. By the way, God doesn't do all of this supernaturally, just like He doesn't do all healing supernatural. He has given us wisdom so that we, through the wisdom He provides, can get healing for the things that are hurting in our lives. Do you know, just like doctors and nurses are an agent of God, even those that are atheists, that don't honor God, that doesn't mean God doesn't use them to bless you. Thank God when they bless you. You give me a good operation and my life is spared. If you don't know God, I'm going to pray for you that one day you'll come to know him before it's eternally too late. But you are an agent of God, whether you know it or not. Let me tell you, in the same way, good therapists, especially those with a biblical paradigm, but even if they don't have a biblical paradigm or worldview, if they have learned how to help you deal with the junk on the inside, they're agents of God. So don't ask God to always do a miracle. He's a miracle working God. Some of us have had him work miracles in our hearts. But however you get your stuff dealt with, some of y'all need to sit down with a good therapist and work it out. And that is God's will, so that you can move in to the newness that he's destined for your life. One more thing in this list before I give you the seventh point. Evil speaking, especially evil speaking born of malice is in this context here. Evil speaking, especially that which is born of malice. What does that mean? It means animosity, spite, or hatred that manifests in abusive words and cruel mockery. Let me let you hear that again. Some of you have evil speaking, whether it's come out of your mouth yet or not, it's there. Evil speaking is not just mere nasty words. It's animosity, it's spite, it's hatred that manifests in abusive words. You ever seen somebody try to use their words to destroy a person? Use words to beat them down. Sometimes people don't beat you with their fists or with an instrument in their hand. They beat you with their mouth. And that's what Paul is saying here. Some of you, Christian folk, holy folk, spiritual folk, so you say, on the inside and about to manifest is evil speaking. Some of y'all got some stuff that if you actually spoke it, we'd all be shocked. We thought you, I thought you saved. It's not about saved. They are saved, but they got stuff. 1-800 spiritual God junk got to come and help you get the stuff out, because you can't move into newness if all of that is still there. So that having been said, you're now prepared to do the last thing Paul talks about in the passage, which is the last point in this series. And here's point number 7. Enjoy the freedom that forgiveness provides. Now look at these last 3 points together. Always aim for the only like that matters. So God's got to be your audience. Live for an audience of one. That's the best way I can help you frame it. I live my life for an audience of one. If the other folk around like it, oh, that's good. But I'm living for one like. That's the one that matters. That's the one that will judge me in the end. Why bother having 1 million followers on Instagram? That'd be great. I'd love it. Even if all but 10,000 of them were bots, I'd love the 10,000. That's great. I'm going to see what I can do to beef up, make my stuff more friendly and user friendly, whatever. I'm going to get some folk to help some of these young people help me think it through. Bottom line, though, is I can't live for these people out here on social media. You know why? Because they don't have a heaven for me. They don't have a hell for me. And what they think doesn't change who I am. Remember Jesus one time looked at the disciples and said, "Who do men say that I am?" And they gave some, this one and that one. Some folk think you are this. He said, "Now, who do you say that I am?" At the end of the day, though, it doesn't matter what the people say. It doesn't even matter what you think of God. It matters what God thinks of you. Oh, that's good. You need to write that down. Doesn't matter what you think of God. It matters what he thinks of you. People say, I don't know that I believe in the God of Christianity. Okay, but he believes in you. And he sent his son to die for your sins. And you need to accept him. Now, having looked at that point, having looked at making sure he is the main like in your life, and having also let go, or making the commitment today to let go of negative attitudes and treat people with kindness, now look at this last point. Enjoy the freedom that forgiveness provides. That's point number seven. Enjoy the freedom that forgiveness provides. I'm trying to set you up for the rest of your life being the best of your life. That's what I'm trying to do. I don't care. Oh, Pastor, my best is behind me. Who said that? Who said your best is behind you? Where'd you get that? You didn't get that from God. God has a way of taking what doesn't look like it has much potential ahead of you and making it better than what's behind you. Don't believe me. Ask a lady named Naomi. She left town with her husband Elimelech, her two sons, went down to Moab during a famine. And in the 10 years they were down there, her husband died and her two sons died. Here she is, a widow, kids dead, no hope ahead of her. Look like the best of her is definitely in her rearview mirror. But God had a plan. And one of the boys had married a girl named Ruth. Ruth ended up going back to Bethlehem with Naomi, who is really no longer her mother-in-law because they don't have any relation now that the son's dead. But they had kinship of spirit because God sometimes does something in you. It's not based on blood. It's not based on any connections that you would think are obvious in today's world, but it's based on a spirit connection. See, you got to stop worrying about thinking your everything's got to have to do with the people that are skin to you. Some people are skin to you, but other folks are kin to you in the spirit. I just said something good. You worried about the people that are skin to you, especially when they dogging you and hurting you. And that's why you better get your 1-800 spiritual junk out the way, because sometimes you got to ignore the skin people. You love them from afar. Love y'all. But the people I'm rolling with are people who are kin to me in the spirit. Ruth was kin to Naomi in the spirit. They went back to Bethlehem. Ruth had never been to Bethlehem in her life. But she got this old lady she wanted to take care of because God put it in her spirit. She goes out to a field one day to glean. You know the story. You've read the four chapters of the book of Ruth. And it just so happens, some translations say, that she was gleaning in the field belonging to Boaz. God had some destiny connections that these ladies knew nothing about, but God hooked her up. Next thing you know, Ruth and Naomi have a kinsman redeemer named Boaz. My man is a baller, straight up baller. And he drives up in his Tesla. He sees this girl. He sees this girl gleaning in the field. Said, "Who is that?" And everybody sings her praises. Oh, she's a diligent young woman. She came back with and tells the story of how she's taking care of Naomi. He meets her. Bottom line, he marries her. She didn't know she was gleaning in a field she was going to own. You got to know. You might think your best days are behind you, but you don't know the God you serve. So you got to get rid of the junk. Stop worrying about the people who are skin to you. And lock in on the people who are kin to you. Some of them could be relatives, blood relatives, but some are not. But God's got a plan for your life. So the final point is important. So you've got to enjoy the forgiveness, the freedom that forgiveness provides. Now, let me tell some of you all this. The Lord spoke it to me as I was preparing this, that I was to inform some of you, this is the last season of your life where that rationale, which is a lie, that I have to hold people in unforgiveness because of everything they did to me, this is the last season where you've been able to tell yourself that. As of today, that lie has got to go in the 1-800-GOT-JUNK file. That's a lie.
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20: You don't have to hold anybody in unforgiveness because of what they did for you. The only way you're going to get where God's taking you is you've got to forgive. Now, let me just spend these last 10 minutes telling you this, and then I'll pray for you and let you go. Look at what Paul says in verse 32 here in Ephesians 4. Be kind to one another, tenderhearted. Then watch this. Forgiving one another as God in Christ forgave you. You see that? You got to forgive him. He didn't say it's a good idea. If you really, you know, I know they hurt you, but, you know, it'd be a good idea if you forgive them. No.

So to forgive is to send. I'm getting it away from me. Offenses, trespasses, abuse, mistreatment, violence. They destroyed my reputation, whatever it is. Dogged me out. Forgive is to send it away. Now, your carnal nature is going to say, no, no, uh-uh. Don't let Pastor Paul talk you into that. You better hold them in unforgiveness. He don't know what they did to you. See, he up there just preaching. He don't know nothing. Listen, this is the word of God. This isn't the word of Paul. The word of God said, forgive. Every time you see it, it's a command. You've got to forgive. So to sin is the definition of the Greek word. Here's the practical definition. To forgive is to relinquish my perceived right to hurt you for hurting me. To forgive is to let go of my perceived right to exact revenge on you because of what you did to me. Some people have lived your whole lives saying, I don't get mad, I get even. I know what that's like. I'm choleric melancholy by temperament. I could be the king of I don't get mad, I get even. That is so in line with my nature. Why bother getting mad when I can hurt you real bad? Some of y'all are saying amen in your spirit, if not out loud. You know you like me in that regard. Even if you got a different temperament, you end up at that same place. Why bother getting mad when you can hurt them real bad? And the Bible says you can't hold them in unforgiveness and you can't hurt them real bad. You got to send it away. You got to relinquish your right to exact revenge. Why do I have to forgive, Pastor? Really? Two reasons. Because Christ commands it. See, when you send away, in a relationship with Christ, you send it to him. Christ sent his offenses to the Father. He's on the cross. These sinners who he's dying for are killing him. And what does he say? Father, forgive them. He's sending it to the Father because they don't know what they're doing. Stephen, the first Christian martyr, Acts chapter 7. What do you see him doing? They're stoning him. And he says, Lord, don't lay this sin to their charge. He's sending it away from him. Now, see, the lie that you got to relinquish as of today, the lie is telling you, no, no, because they'll think they got away with it. If I don't exact revenge, they'll think they can get away with it. Not according to the scriptures, because when you're sending them, where are you sending them? You're sending them to the one who's going to judge the living and the dead. You're sending them directly to the judgment seat of Christ. Everybody who dogged me has got to answer to my daddy, my heavenly Father. You mess with me, I'm not going to get you. I'm going to let my Father deal with you. That's what it is. Now, see, that doesn't satisfy the flesh. Flesh says, no, no, no, I want to do it myself. But God says, no, vengeance is mine, meaning his. He says, I will repay. I didn't give you authority to do that. Some of you have got to realize that God will not get after your enemies in your way, he's going to get after them in his way. He knows what he wants to do in their lives, and you got to release them. So that's the first reason I forgive, because he commands. Second reason I forgive is because it sets me free. That's why I worded this point the way I did. You want to enjoy the freedom that forgiveness gives you. Listen, it sets me free. Refusing to forgive is like drinking poison. You've heard it 1,000 times. But you need to hear it again. Refusing to forgive is like drinking poison and waiting for your offender to die. You're drinking the poison and you're looking at it. Let me see. Is that breathing? God, you know they're not breathing hard. Do you know the people that you hate and the people that you are been holding in unforgiveness for 17 years haven't thought about you in the longest? You drinking the poison. What you expecting a change in their life for? Here's another one. Refusing to forgive sentences me to life in psychological prison, and my offender is my cellmate. Did you hear that? When you refuse to forgive, you sentence yourself to jail emotionally, and your offender is your cellmate. Your cellie is right there in the

0: jail with you, right in the cell with you. You can't escape them. When you refuse to release them in unforgiveness, through unforgiveness, then, okay, that's your cellmate for life. They'll always be with you. You've given them power you had no business giving them. And I came to tell somebody, the Lord says today is the day you've got to end this unforgiveness stuff once and for all. Yes, they hurt you. Yes, they abused you. Yes, it was criminal. Yes, some people need to be in jail for what they did to you. Yes, it was dastardly and deadly. But God says, vengeance is mine. What I want to do is bless you with a future that you can't take unforgiveness into. So you got to release them. You got to relinquish the right to exact the revenge. One more thing. Refusing to forgive prevents me from truly healing and moving into my destiny. As long as you hold them in unforgiveness, you are the one who can't move into what God has for you. You're hindering your own progress. You got to be like Esau in the Old Testament. You know how Esau was dogged by his own mother and his own brother. His brother stole his birthright and his blessing, and mama was an accomplice. You know dysfunction is bad when a mother, people always talk about a mother's love. There's nothing in the universe like a mother's love. Well, when mama got it right, that's true. But sometimes even mama doesn't get it right. And listen, the bottom line is you got to be like Esau. Esau said, yeah, my brother did me wrong and mama helped him do me wrong. But how many more years am I going to live in this? So he decides, Jacob and I have to have a meeting. And you know the story. When he's coming toward Jacob, Jacob hears he got 400 people with him. 400, H-U-N-I-D. They coming for you, boy. Jacob like, oh, man, I'm going to get it. All the junk I did. When Esau got there, saw all these gifts and all this bowing and scraping that his brother's doing, Esau said, what's all this about? Oh, I'm your servant. I'm your, he was ready to humble himself because he didn't want to be killed. Watch Esau's response. He said, I don't need all this. I don't need your gifts. I've settled in my heart what you did years ago. I'm just coming to meet my brother and end the strife. That's what some of y'all got to do. It's time for you to end the strife. Esau, you got to meet your Jacob. You got to deal. You got to confront your stuff to say, I'm releasing. You say, but pastor, then I'm still hurt. Yes, you're hurt. But only when you forgive can the hurt be healed by God. And I'm a witness, and many of you are too. If you truly forgive, God can truly heal. You'll never forget. Forgive and forget, that's not a biblical concept. People say, you need to forgive and forget. No, there's some stuff I'll never forget the longest day I live. But when you forgive it, although you remember it, it doesn't have the violence, the hatred, all the stuff we just saw. That's no longer there. If that's still there, you haven't truly forgiven. You haven't truly released. If you still got a little bit of, if I ever see them, if they ever walking down the street. If you got that in you, you haven't done the work yet. Let the Holy Spirit get to the bottom.
1: 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If you're dealing with bitterness or unforgiveness today, let God help you let go. 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
0: God is going to get you and me where He wants us to be, no matter what it takes. And I'm here to tell you that you're going to have to develop a new attitude about your detractors, about your enemies. You're going to have to understand that they work for God, because you are called according to His purpose, and they work for God.
1: You'll hear that next time in our Destined for Victory message, Purpose Prevails. 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
3: Welcome back to our series on Paul's first letter to the Corinthians. We're titling it Christian Answers to Real Life. Today we turn to chapter 4, and the subject is one that still shapes the health of the church 2,000 years later, namely, ministers and their role. The church in Corinth was a gifted church, a passionate church, but it was also a divided church. And do you know what drove the first wedge between them? It wasn't heresy, it wasn't persecution, it was misplaced loyalty to ministers. Some said, I follow Paul. Others said, I follow Apollos. Others, I follow Peter. And a super spiritual group said, I follow Christ, and the rest of you are all wrong. Before Paul addressed any other problem in that church, and there were many, he addressed this one. Because when believers elevate the messenger above the message, the whole body of Christ is weakened. So in 1 Corinthians 4, Paul teaches the church how to think about their ministers, and just as importantly, how to think about themselves. Let's open the Word together, but before we do, let us pray. Father, we come to your Word eager to learn. We pray that you would teach us so that we may follow in your footsteps. May the Holy Spirit minister truth and life to us today. In the name of Jesus Christ, we pray. Amen. Turn with me first to Ephesians 4, verses 11 through 13. I'll be reading out of the Contemporary English Version. Paul writes, Christ chose some of us to be apostles, prophets, missionaries, pastors, and teachers, so that his people would learn to serve and his body would grow strong. This will continue until we are united by our faith and by our understanding of the Son of God. Then we will be mature just as Christ is, and we will be completely like him. This is what we call the fivefold ministry. And notice why Christ gave these gifts. Not to create celebrities, not to divide his people into fan clubs. He gave them for one purpose, to equip the saints for the work of the ministry so the body of Christ grows strong and mature. Every legitimate minister, whatever the gifting, has the same job description, to serve God's people until every believer becomes more like Jesus. Keep that in mind as we step into 1 Corinthians chapter 4. Paul begins in verse 1 with a radical reframe. He says, "Think of us as servants of Christ who have been given the work of explaining God's mysterious ways." Look carefully at what that verse says. Paul doesn't call himself a superstar. He doesn't say, think of me as your favorite preacher. He doesn't invite a following. He says, think of us as servants. The Greek word he uses means under rower, literally the man pulling the lowest oar on an ancient ship. That is how Paul saw himself, a low-level oarsman on the captain's boat, pulling together with the other servants under the command of Captain Jesus. Here's the point, beloved. A true minister is not the owner of the ministry. He is a servant of Christ entrusted with God's mysteries. The minute a minister starts acting like the church belongs to him, or the minute a church starts acting like the minister belongs to them, we have left the Old Testament behind. God help us. If ministers are servants, the next question is, who do they answer to? Paul answers that in verses 2 through 5, where he says, since our first duty is to be faithful to the one we work for, it doesn't matter to me if I am judged by you or even by a court of law. In fact, I don't judge myself. I don't know of anything against me, but that doesn't prove that I'm right. The Lord is my judge. So don't judge anyone until the Lord returns. He will show what is hidden in the dark and what is in everyone's heart. Then God will be the one who praises each of us. This passage is remarkable. Paul says his primary accountability is vertical, not horizontal. He works for the Lord. He doesn't mean he's above correction. Paul welcomed accountability from his fellow believers and apostles. But it does mean the final verdict on his ministry doesn't come from a church committee, from public opinion, or even from his own conscience. It comes from Jesus. And this cuts both ways. Ministers must not live for the applause of people, because people are not the final judge. And congregations must not rush to canonize or crucify their leaders, because we're not the final judge either. What then shall we do? Paul gives us two simple instructions. First, suspend judgment, not forever, but until the Lord returns. Only Jesus sees every motive, every hidden thing, every secret struggle, every thought, every secret victory. We see the outside, he sees the heart. And one day he will sort it all out with perfect justice and perfect mercy. Second, and this is the positive side, be faithful in your assignment. Don't waste your time ranking ministers. Don't waste your energy on comparison. Ask yourself, what has God given me to do? And then get busy doing it. Faithfulness, not fame, is the standard Jesus uses. Now, Paul gets very honest. If you have ever wondered what it costs to be a servant of Christ, listen to verses 9 through 13. Paul says, "It seems to me that God has put us apostles in the worst possible place. We're like prisoners on the way to death. Angels and the people of this world just laugh at us. Because of Christ, we're thought of as fools. But Christ has made you wise. We're weak and hated, but you are powerful and respected. Even today, we go hungry and thirsty and don't have anything to wear except rags. We're mistreated and don't have a place to live. We work hard with our own hands, and when people abuse us, we wish them well. When we suffer, we're patient. When someone curses us, we answer with kind words. Until now, we are thought of as nothing more than trash and garbage of this world." Church, let that sink in. Paul isn't complaining, he is describing. Ministers of the gospel are often targets, mocked, hungry, exhausted, misunderstood, sometimes even hated. And notice the response of the true servant of God. When people abuse us, we wish them well. When they curse, we bless. When we suffer, we stay patient. This truth should do two things in us. First, it should drive us to pray for the ministers God has placed over us and around us. They're carrying loads we do not always see. Second, it should prepare every one of us, because if we follow Jesus seriously, some measure of this rejection will come to us too. The servant is not greater than his master. Now, just when you might think Paul is distant, he turns tender. Listen to verses 14 through 17. Paul says, "I'm not writing to embarrass you. I want to help you, just as parents help their own dear children. 10,000 people may teach you about Christ, but I'm your only father. You became my children when I told you about Christ Jesus, and I want you to be like me. That's why I sent Timothy to you. I love him like a son, and he's a faithful servant of the Lord." There's something beautiful here. Paul is not only a servant, he's a spiritual father. And he says, you can have 10,000 teachers, but you only have one father in the faith. A teacher gives you information. A father gives you identity. A teacher corrects your theology. A father shapes your life. Every one of us needs both teachers and spiritual parents. Men and women who labor over us in prayer, who send us Timothys, who don't just lecture us, but love us. If God has given you that kind of spiritual parent, thank him today. And if God has called you to be that kind of parent to someone else, rise to that calling. Paul closes the chapter with a sharp attitude check. Verses 18 through 21, "Some of you think I'm not coming for a visit, and some of you are bragging. But if the Lord lets me come, I will soon be there. Then I will find out if the ones who are doing all this bragging really have any power. God's kingdom isn't just a lot of words, it's power. What do you want me to do when I arrive? Do you want me to be hard, or do you want me to be kind and gentle? That last line is one of the most firm yet compassionate questions in the New Testament. What do you want me to do when I arrive? In other words, how you behave now will shape how I come to you later. You decide. And don't miss verse 20. God's kingdom isn't just a lot of words, it's power. The kingdom of God is not won by the loudest talker on social media. It is demonstrated by the Spirit of God moving through humble, surrendered servants, the display of God's power in the life of the believer. Here's the principle Paul wants us to see. The way we behave largely determines how we are treated. Christians who are mature and responsible can be trusted with more. Christians who are proud, arrogant, and belligerent are subject to correction. God will not entrust weighty assignments to unsurrendered hearts. So the question for each of us today is, who is my favorite preacher? The question is, am I growing up? So the question for each of us today is not, who is my favorite preacher? The question is, am I growing up? Finally, let me remind you of something we easily forget. The Bible describes the church as the bride of Christ. Revelation 21 calls her the bride, the wife of the Lamb. In 2 Corinthians 11, Paul says he was jealous for the church with a godly jealousy because he had promised her to one husband, Christ himself. Now think about that. If someone criticizes your spouse, they're not criticizing them, they're criticizing you as well. And far too many Christians have grown casual and careless in their criticism of the church, forgetting that they are talking about Jesus' bride. Brothers and sisters, we can improve the church. We can grow the church. We can hold the church accountable in love, but we dare not trash the church because we're talking about someone Jesus died for. So how do we become a healthy church? Paul gives us the answer back in Ephesians 4, verses 14 through 16. We must stop acting like children. We must not let deceitful people trick us by their false teachings, which are like winds that toss us around from place to place. Love should always make us tell the truth. Then we will grow in every way and be more like Christ, the head of the body. Christ holds it together and makes us all of its parts work perfectly as it grows and becomes strong because of love. A healthy church is not a church without problems. It's a church that keeps maturing, a church that tells the truth in love, a church that holds together because every member is growing up and Christ remains the head. So here's the takeaway for today. By understanding and respecting our privileges and our responsibilities in the kingdom of God, we can be a healthy church. Respect your ministers, but don't idolize them. They are servants accountable to the Lord. Suspend judgment. Be faithful in your assignment. Expect opposition. Honor your spiritual parents. Check your attitude. And never forget, you're part of the bride of Christ, the body of Christ, the church. Let's walk in that identity this week. May the Lord bless you and keep you, and may you grow in the grace and knowledge of our Lord Jesus Christ. Amen. We saved a few moments in this broadcast for something very special. We're going to pray together. We have already seen that in 1 Corinthians 2, verses 3 through 5, Paul says, I was with you in weakness and in fear and in much trembling, and my speech and my message were not in plausible words of wisdom, but in demonstration of the Spirit and of power, so that your faith might not rest in the wisdom of men, but in the power of God. The power of God. In Ephesians 3, verses 20 and 21, Paul elaborates on the power of God. He says, "Now to him who is able to do far more abundantly than all that we ask or think, according to the power at work within us, to him be glory in the church and in Christ Jesus through all generations, forever and ever. Amen." The power of God can do abundantly more than what we can think or ask. And that's a lot. And this power is at work within us, according to Paul. Within me and within you, right here, right now. So we're going to pray and release God's power to do what we can't, but He can. What is your impossible today? What challenges are you facing? Who in your life is hurting today? Maybe it's even you. We're going to pray and believe and let God be God, and miracles are about to happen. Let us pray. Father, we come before you in the mighty name of Jesus. And we're learning in 1 Corinthians that your message carries with it power, the power of God to do the impossible. And Father, we believe your word. We believe you. And we release your power right now to do the impossible in our lives, to heal those who are sick, to remove pain, sickness, and disease right now in the mighty name of Jesus. Touch that back, touch that knee, touch that heart, touch that lung, touch that neck, touch that head right now and remove all pain, all sickness, all disease in the name of Jesus. We pray for marriages that need healing, relationships that need reconciliation. Oh, Spirit of God, move right now in those relationships and bring about divine healing. Bring reconciliation and peace and forgiveness and growth. Father, we bless those families who have a prodigal son or a prodigal daughter, and we ask for grace in that situation. Prodigals, come home in the name of Jesus. Prodigals, we call you back home in the mighty name of Jesus. Holy Spirit, minister right now to those who are away from your house and away from salvation. Draw them back. Father, we pray for those who are saved and within the body of Christ, but who lack the power and the unction of the Holy Spirit at work in their lives. Come, Holy Spirit, now and visit us with revival, with renewal, with spiritual awakening. We stir up our gifts right now in the name of Jesus and for His glory. Oh, Holy Spirit, fill us once again. Baptize us with fire and with power from on high, that we may be witnesses in our generation. We receive by faith our healing, our deliverance. We welcome back the prodigals coming home. We receive fresh anointing and insight from the Holy Spirit for today, for tomorrow, and the rest of our lives. In the glorious name of Jesus Christ, our Lord. Amen.
21: 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Now, what happens when God's truth meets the law of the land? That's the legal corner. And there's no one better to walk us through it than a pastor who's also a practicing attorney. Once again, here is

0: In today's Legal Corner, let's talk about the moment an advocate has to tell his own client no. Paul writes in 1 Corinthians 4 that ministers are servants and stewards, and that it is required of stewards that they be found faithful. But faithful to whom? Not to the crowd in Corinth, but to the one who handed him the trust. So what happens when the people you serve want something the one who sent you forbids? That's not a hypothetical question in law or in ministry. It is the question. American law knows that distinction intimately because it is built into what a lawyer is. Lawyers are advocates for our clients, zealous, loyal, and bound to confidence. But we are also officers of the court. Most days, those two duties pull in the same direction. Some days they don't. Consider Nix v. Whiteside, decided by the Supreme Court of the United States in 1986. Emmanuel Whiteside was charged with murder. He told his lawyer one story, and then, shortly before trial, he announced he intended to testify to something different, something the lawyer understood to be false. His lawyer told him plainly that if he testified falsely, the lawyer would have to advise the court and would seek to withdraw. Whiteside testified truthfully, was convicted, and then argued on appeal that his own attorney had denied him effective assistance of counsel. The court rejected the claim, and did so unanimously. Chief Justice Berger wrote that, quote, counsel is precluded from taking steps or in any way assisting the client in presenting false evidence, end of quote. The lawyer had not failed his client. He had done the one thing the office required. Now think carefully about that and what it means. The client is the man who hired the lawyer. The client is the man whose liberty is at stake. And the lawyer says, there's a line past which my duty to you will not force me to cross, because I hold something in trust that is not yours and it's not mine. Friends, that's Paul's doctrine of stewardship applied to the courtroom. The steward serves the household he was placed in, genuinely, loyally, and at cost. But he doesn't own the estate. And when the household wishes collide with the owner's instructions, the steward is not free to choose the household. A minister who will tell a congregation only what it wants to hear has, in exactly the same way, mistaken who hired him. And notice one more thing about the rule. It's not a license to be harsh. Whiteside's lawyer did not denounce him, did not abandon him, did not hand him over. He told him the truth privately, gave him the chance to do the right thing, and then continued to defend him. Faithfulness to the higher duty and care for the person in front of you are not opposites. Is that not what we should want from everyone entrusted with something on our behalf? A doctor who will not prescribe what we demand, an accountant who will not sign what we wish were true. The refusal is the evidence that the trust is real. Here's a practical counsel for all of us. First, if you retain a lawyer and he tells you no, consider that you may have hired a good attorney. The attorney who will do anything you ask will eventually do it to you. Second, in your own work, whatever it is, know in advance which line you will not cross. Nobody decides that well under pressure. These are questions that need to be decided ahead of time. And finally, hear it as Paul meant it. Being found faithful is measured against the master's instructions, not the audience's preference. This is Life in Christ. May God bless you, and may God continue to bless the United States of America and the nations of the world. Amen.
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18: Hey there, this is Pastor Wayne Carroll. Just like the intro says, I am with New Hope Bible Fellowship here in Concord, California, 1700 Willow Pass Road. So if you want to be part of a new thing, a new church relaunch, I'm inviting you out to join us. So you could give us a call for more details at 925-272-9863. That's 925-272-9863. So we left off last week talking about the book of Genesis, and I'm going to go back and kind of pick up not exactly where we left off, but I'm going to step back a few more verses and a slight review, and this will give us the opportunity to reconnect with our last program on this Genesis chapter 3. So Genesis chapter 3, before then, let's do a quick prayer. Dear God Almighty, we pray to understand your word. We pray for the power of the Holy Spirit that we may have a clear interpretation of the Bible as a whole, and yet the passage that we are in today. So, Lord, we thank you in the name of Jesus Christ, thy beloved Son. Amen. So, picking up at Genesis 3:14, it reads, now, so the Lord God said to the serpent, so we remember when Adam and Eve ate from the tree, and Adam said, hey, it was the woman you gave me, and then the woman said, the serpent deceived me. So we're picking up at that spot, and so the Lord God told to the serpent, because you have done this, you are cursed more than all cattle and more than every beast of the field. On your belly you shall go, and you shall eat dust all the days of your life. Verse 15, and I will put enmity between you and the woman, and between your seed and her seed, he shall bruise your head, and you shall bruise his heel. So this is a little, a very important piece of scripture right here that helps us understand the Bible better. In fact, it helps us understand genealogies better. So most of the time when we're reading through the scriptures, we have this plan, we have this goal, we're going to read through the Bible in a year, in 5 years, and we start reading, and then we come to the genealogies, we come to the names, the list of names, and at that point, we taper off. We fall away, not understanding what those names are there for. And so I'm going to explain that a little more as we progress through the program today. And so just kind of think about that and be on the edge of your seat to figure out, okay, what's the value of all these names? So-and-so begot so-and-so, and so-and-so begot so-and-so. So this is really where that issue originates right here in Genesis 3:15. So first of all, I want to just touch on, and I will put enmity between you and the woman. So this is what God is putting the curse on the serpent. And so he's saying there's going to be enmity between the woman and him. So that tells us what? Prior to the fall, prior to this moment, there was an enmity between the two. They were friends. It's safe to say it just like that. They were friends. And so now there's going to be enmity between the two. And for you and I, we're used to Satan going about to and fro seeking whom he can destroy. But that wasn't the original relationship that Eve had with the serpent. She had a friendship with the serpent, enough for her to trust the serpent over her creator. So that when the time was right, he beguiled her. He deceived her. He lured her into eating from the tree, into separating herself from God Almighty, who is holy, who is good, who is life. So when she ate from the tree, when Adam ate, particularly ate from the tree, the separation was put in place. So now we have this enmity between the two, between you and the woman. Then it goes on to say, and between your seed and her seed. I'll repeat that. And between your seed and her seed. So now there's this enmity between the woman and the serpent, between the seed of the serpent and the seed of the woman. So often I remember Jesus calling the Pharisees, you are children of the devil. Your father is the devil. So that may explain the seed here. Could be plural. And then the next one statement is her seed. Singular. Her seed is going to, it says here, he shall bruise your head, excuse me. And between your seed and her seed. Let me just stop there, slow down a little bit, Wayne. Sometimes I do that, get all excited about the word. And so, there's a enmity between the seed of the devil, the children of the devil, that is, and the seed of Eve, and the seed of Eve. And it tells us more about the seed of Eve. It says, he shall bruise your head, and you shall bruise his heel. As we progress through scriptures, and now we are at a place where we know the story about Jesus Christ being crucified. Well, I'm going to jump ahead and just tell you that this seed of the woman is the Lord Jesus Christ, the Savior, the Christ, the Messiah. He will strike or bruise the head of the serpent. And this passage tells us also that the serpent will strike his heel. So there's a difference between the wounds, right? If you got struck in the head versus being struck in the heel, there's a big difference between the two. And so this passage let us know that Christ will have the greater blow against the serpent. He will strike the serpent's head. And some translation may say crush the serpent head. And that's definitely a suitable translation, because when a human being, if I was to take my heel and crush the head of a serpent or strike the head of a serpent, I'm going to crush it. But the serpent may bite me in the heel. And I read once that poison would be less, it would move slower if you got bit in the heel by a poisonous snake than bit anywhere else. So that venom is not going to travel through as quickly if you had taken the bite on the heel. Now, let me just give you a warning. Don't try this at home. So we come back to this place where the seed of Eve will strike the head of the serpent, and the serpent will bruise the heel of her seed. So what came first? What happened first is when Christ was on the cross. It is our understanding that's when the serpent struck the heel of Christ, when he was on the cross. So he took responsibility for the death of Christ along with you and I, along with the Roman Empire, along with the Sadducees, the Pharisees, the scribes, and ultimately God, God Almighty. Because the scripture tells us God so loved the world that he gave his only begotten son. So this is that moment. So here in Genesis 3:15, it describes the crucifixion as Satan striking the heel of the seed of Eve. Didn't say Adam, it said Eve. And so there would come this time. Now you may ask the question, okay, but when did Christ strike the head of the serpent? That is to come. That is something you and I are waiting for. So again, that gives us a little bit of a Bible prophecy that one day that Christ will get the better strike against the serpent. And that goes into the book of Revelation when the serpent is thrown into the lake of fire for once and for all, for eternal damnation. So that's the picture there. Now we're going to look back. We're going to come back to that. We're going to touch on it a little bit more based on scriptures that are in front of us. So we go on to verse 16. To the woman, he said, that is, to the woman God said, I will greatly multiply your sorrow and your conception. In pain you shall bring forth children. Your desire shall be for your husband, and he shall rule over you. So this verse may get me in trouble. Hey, it may get me a few phone calls. So if you have further questions about this verse, call 925-329-6099. Okay, 925-329-60. I am giving you the wrong phone number. I am giving you the wrong phone number. I'm giving you the phone number to my favorite Chinese restaurant. Okay, here's the right phone number. 925-272-9863. 925-272-9863. If you have any questions about the passages or my statements concerning the passage. So here, back to the woman. God said, I will greatly multiply your sorrow and your conception. In pain you shall bring forth children. So I think women could definitely testify to this promise from God. But then there's this second portion of this scripture that says, your desire shall be for your husband, and he shall rule over you. Your desire. That goes back to a place where, what does that really mean? At first, when I first read it, you know, from just our, this is one of those things lost in the translation. When I read it, when I first read it, it's just, okay, your desire is for your husband. Okay, that means you just desired to please your husband, and he shall rule over you. But that verse there, that statement there, your desire shall be, is a phrase that in the Hebrew is better illustrated if we were looking at Genesis chapter 4, verse 6. I'm going to show you the same phrase in Genesis chapter 4, verse 6. Turn there real quick if you're following along in your Bible. And if you are, I would love to get a phone call from you because I'm curious to know who's listening with their Bible in their lap. So Genesis 4:6, remember this passage? So the Lord said,

out of Genesis 3:16. It's the same phrase. And so let's look at it here. Stay with Genesis 4:6, and let's just dig into it a little bit. And its desire is for you. What? Sin. Sin lies at the door. And sin desire is for you. So desire here is describing stretching out after. So this is much like the image of a lion or a tiger or even your cat. When you see them pouncing on a prey, a mouse, they stretch out for it. First, they kind of take that little curve down, the back curves up, and then they spring forward onto the prey. And that's what this phrase means. It means that you're going to want to desire your husband, that women are going to want to desire their husband, stretch out towards them in the way that sin desires to pounce on us. But the opposite says, but you should rule over it. So that's what God tells Cain. Sin is desiring to control you, to pounce you, to subdue you. But you should rule over sin, is what God is telling Cain. So now we take that same thought, that same meaning back to Genesis 3:16, and is telling the women, your desire shall be for your husband. You desire to spring forth and subdue your husband, and he shall rule over you. Now in Genesis 4:6, it says, but you should rule over it. So the point there is, here's the opposite. You're going to have a natural desire to rule over your husband, but your husband should rule over you. That is the order of things. So this is a major, major point to be understood by both men and women, husbands and wives. And yes, this is one of those programs. I hope my wife is not listening. But here's the truth about the woman's nature after the fall. She wanted to rule over her husband. She wanted to control him. She wanted to take the map. She wanted to drive the bus. She wanted to rule over him. But here, part of the curse, I guess we could say, part of the curse is he will rule over you. And so he's to be the head of household. And so a woman who's wise and is aware of this inclination to rule over her husband, but chooses to let him rule the house. I said let him, I'm trying to be nice. Rule the house or the family, that in her wisdom, she knows that, hey, I have a natural inclination to take control. But I'm going to step back. I'm going to pray for my husband. I'm going to pray that God give him wisdom and understanding of all things, that we may have a household that prospers. So that's the meaning of that phrase there. Your desire shall be for your husband. That is, you're going to want to stretch out, but he will rule over you. So ladies, I don't know if that good news or bad news. I mean, maybe that's why I was giving you the wrong number initially, trying to steer the blame away from me. But anyway, but if you want more clarity on that question, the phone number is 925-272-9863. Moving on to verse 17. Then to Adam, he said, because you have heeded the voice of your wife and have eaten from the tree of which I commanded you, saying, you shall not eat of it. Cursed is the ground for your sake. In toil you shall eat of it all the days of your life. All right, so that explains why rainy days and Mondays always gets me down. Because the ground has been cursed.

0: is not that pleasant to plow anymore like it was before the fall. But now, verse 16, verse 18 of that is, both thorns and thistles it shall bring forth for you, and you shall eat the herb of the field. In the sweat of your face you shall eat bread till you return to the ground. For out of it you were taken, for dust you are, and to dust you shall return. So I think we're all familiar with that, that, you know, once we ate from that tree, we have made life difficult. And we will earn by the sweat of our brow. So let's move on to verse 1 of chapter 4. Now Adam knew Eve, his wife, and she conceived and bore Cain and said, I have acquired a man from the Lord. Okay, at that point, Eve is very excited. What is she excited about? She is excited that she has born a child from the Lord. I have acquired a man from the Lord. One of the meanings of that word man in this passage is champion. This is going back to the verse where it talked about her seed will strike the serpent's head. So she is anticipating that Cain will be the seed that will strike the serpent's head. That's what she's excited about. So when she's naming him that, she said in verse 2, then she bore again, this time his brother Abel. Now Abel was a keeper of sheep, but Cain was a tiller of the ground. So I'm going to go back. I feel like I rushed a little bit. So verse 1, when she bore Cain, she was excited and she acquired a man from the Lord. So that's where we start to, some people will call it the messianic hope. That is that they're hoping for the Messiah, the deliverer, the anointed one, the Christ. So that's what 3:15 is describing, or 3:14 is describing, 3:15. And her seed. So she is looking forward to having that seed who will strike the head of her enemy. So Eve is now experiencing the evils of the devil. And so when she gives birth to this child, she is extremely excited because she's looking forward to the seed that will take out the devil. And so when Cain is born, she's with joy, I have acquired a man from the Lord. So that's her excitement there. So when you think about the genealogies, what we're really doing is we're looking for that seed. See, we already know, we're running out of time, but we already know that Cain kills Abel and he proves not to be that seed she is looking for. So throughout the ages, we are looking for that seed that will take out the devil. That's what we're looking for. That's called a messianic hope by many, that we're looking for that day when her seed, the seed of Eve, will strike the serpent and remove him from our presence. So that has not happened yet. The seed has not removed the serpent from our presence. So just wrapping up, read ahead, read backwards, and be ready to engage next week. So I'm going to be in the studio for another 30 minutes here, and give me a call and I will dialogue with you. So Pastor Wayne from Iron Sharpens Iron, the phone number is 925-272-9863. And the email address is New Hope Bible Fellowship, ca@gmail.com. Website, newhopebiblefellowship.org. So if you didn't get that phone number or you didn't get all the other information, call me. Phone number is 925-272-9863. Thanks, and dear Lord, thank you for the word of God. Amen. See you next week at this same time, 6:30 p.m. Saturday. Looking forward to hearing from you all.
1: That's our time for today, Bereans. But don't stop here. Got a question about a particular passage? 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

0: only on Salem Now. 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

0: The Bible tells us that God sometimes uses the wicked to punish his disobedient people. But the good news is he doesn't stop there. Today on Truth for Life Weekend, Alistair Begg breaks down the prophecy of Habakkuk to see how the Lord gives his people hope, even in devastation.
1: We begin reading at the second verse of Habakkuk chapter 2. Then the Lord replied, "Write down the revelation and make it plain on tablets so that a herald may run with it. For the revelation awaits an appointed time. It speaks of the end and will not prove false. Though it linger, wait for it. It will certainly come and will not delay. See, he is puffed up. His desires are not upright, but the righteous will live by his faith. Indeed, wine betrays him. He is arrogant and never at rest. Because he is as greedy as the grave, and like death is never satisfied, he gathers to himself all the nations and takes captive all the peoples. Will not all of them taunt him with ridicule and scorn, saying, 'Woe to him who piles up stolen goods and makes himself wealthy by extortion. How long must this go on? Will not your debtors suddenly arise? Will they not wake up and make you tremble? Then you will become their victim. Because you have plundered many nations, the people who are left will plunder you. For you have shed men's blood. You have destroyed lands and cities and everyone in them. Woe to him who builds his realm by unjust gain, to set his nest on high, to escape the clutches of ruin. You have plotted the ruin of many peoples, shaming your own house and forfeiting your life. The stones of the wall will cry out, and the beams of the woodwork will echo it. Woe to him who builds a city with bloodshed and establishes a town by crime. Has not the Lord Almighty determined that the people's labor is only fuel for the fire, that the nations exhaust themselves for nothing? For the earth will be filled with the knowledge of the glory of the Lord as the waters cover the sea. Woe to him who gives drink to his neighbors, pouring it from the wineskin till they're drunk, so that he can gaze on their naked bodies. You will be filled with shame instead of glory. Now it's your turn. Drink and be exposed. The cup from the Lord's right hand is coming round to you, and disgrace will cover your glory. The violence you have done to Lebanon will overwhelm you, and your destruction of animals will terrify you. For you have shed man's blood. You have destroyed lands and cities and everyone in them. Of what value is an idol, since a man has carved it, or an image that teaches lies? For he who makes it trusts in his own creation. He makes idols that cannot speak. Woe to him who says to wood, 'Come to life,' or to lifeless stone, 'Wake up.' Can it give guidance? It is covered with gold and silver. There is no breath in it. But the Lord is in his holy temple. Let all the earth be silent before him." Let us pray together. Our gracious God and loving Heavenly Father, we bow humbly in your presence, knowing that by the Holy Spirit you have promised to be with us as we gather in the name of your Son, the Lord Jesus Christ, our risen Savior and our ascended King. As we gather in his presence before the one who is Lord of all the nations and King over all the earth, we recognize tonight that as we represent in some measure the nations of the world, we do good to set an example to our world by being silent in your presence, by endeavoring to be still and to know that you are God. For our world is in turmoil. The earth groans and creaks. Man's inhumanity to man is unabated despite the passing of time. Empires of our world rise and crash into oblivion. Others emerge out of the ashes and reestablish themselves. And you, O God, breathe from heaven, and the things that man has erected topple and crumble. And men and women's hearts fail them on account of fear, causing them to make idols of their own contriving, to worship at shrines of their own making. And how, when Jesus moved amongst the people of his day and stood and looked on Jerusalem and grieved over it, how often he said, "Would I have gathered you as a hen gathers its chicks, but you would not come to me. If only you had known what makes for peace." And surely he looks upon the nations of the world today and says again the same. "And you have charged your people with the good news of great joy for all the peoples, that there has been a Savior born who is Christ the Lord, and that all the expectation of the Old Testament has found its fulfillment in Jesus, the prophet and the priest and the king. And you have sent us out into all the world so that by the good news we proclaim and the good deeds that we do, we may see men and women turning from themselves to Jesus and finding in Christ all that they need and more besides." And so tonight, as we turn to the Bible, unless you are our teacher, then we are of all men and women most miserable. On our best day, we are unprofitable servants. We cannot do anything as we ought without your help. Therefore, come now and meet with us. Grant to us clarity so that there will be no obscurity of the truth that we read on the pages of the Bible. Grant to us a sense of conviction so that we won't read it like as if we were reading simply an ancient poem, but as it is the very Word of God. And convert our lives, O God, we pray. Bring them into conformity with your Son and with the truth of the Bible, for we ask it in Jesus' name. Amen. We have left Habakkuk standing at his watch in verse 1 of chapter 2, looking to see what God would say in response to his second complaint, waiting to discover the answer that God would provide. We began by noticing that Habakkuk was overwhelmed by the problem of the declension on the part of the people of God. They were tolerating that which God was opposed to, and Habakkuk had approached God and asked him why it was that he was tolerating this and wondering how long it would be that such tolerance would last. In response, God had answered him in verse 5 of chapter 1, telling him, that is, telling his servant Habakkuk, that he was about to do something that he wouldn't believe because he was raising up the Babylonians, or it may read Chaldeans in your version. He was raising up these people to take care of all of the injustice and oppression and disinterest in God that was marked by those who should have known better. That actually wasn't a terrific help to Habakkuk, as it turned out, because he couldn't handle the idea of God somehow or another choosing to use really bad people in order to deal with the problem of quite bad people. And as he works out his complaint through chapter 1 and to the end and to the beginning of chapter 2, he's really asking, is there going to be any end to the oppression now that is coming by way of the Babylonians? What answer is he going to receive to this complaint? And that is where we ended last time at the beginning of chapter 2. As he tries to come up with his own answer to the question, he finds that the issue is oppressive. In this respect, He's not unlike the psalmist who, on another day and in another set of circumstances, was confronted by the same kind of thing, only expressed differently. And for some of your research, you can read Psalm 73, and you will find it an important and a helpful parallel to what we're considering this evening. And there the psalmist says, I had almost lost my place in the living of life. My feet had almost gone out from under me because I envied the arrogant. And when I saw the prosperity of the wicked, and I saw that wicked people could continue being wicked and prosper at the same time, I just couldn't make sense of it. I couldn't understand why it would be that God would tolerate such a thing and why he would not intervene. And I'll leave you to read Psalm 73. It resolves towards the end of the chapter in much the same way as we will discover here. Now let me say to you again and quite forcibly that although all these events took place long ago and far away from here, they remain instructive for us, helping us to think along these lines. Remember that all of the scriptures, all of the Bible, is profitable for instruction and for correction and for reproof and for training in righteousness. Not all of the scriptures are as immediately and obviously applicable as some parts are, but we may be absolutely certain that there is nothing in the Bible that is extraneous, and that there is nothing that has been left out of the Bible that is necessary. And some of us who are reading through the New Testament in a year were confronted by the challenge of that when we did the genealogy of the life of Jesus just the other morning. And as I sat eating my cereal, I was tempted to skip all the way to the end of it saying, yeah, yeah, yeah, yeah, yeah. But I deliberately read it all the way through, just in order to remind myself of the fact that nothing is in there that is inconsequential or unnecessary. And when you come, for example, to this little prophecy, all these 650 or 700 years before Jesus, it is a helpful reminder to us that Christianity, that our Christian lives, are about something far more significant than just how everything relates to us. One of the great dangers that we face is to view the Christian life in distinctly private terms. To become a Christian is, of course, a personal thing, but it isn't a private thing. And in our experience of God's grace to us in Jesus, we discover that it opens up wide vistas to us in relationship to the world in which we live. So that for us to be genuinely Christian is to have our ears open to the cries of the needy, is to have our eyes open to the needs and challenges of our world. And any temptation that we may have to do in Austria at the time of the Second World War needs to be resisted in every way. What did Austria do in the Second World War? They developed as a nation a policy which they referred to as the policy of splendid isolation. Let the war go on all around us, but we will remain isolated from it. Some Christians that I meet have an approach to life which is exactly that. This is about me and about my awareness of Jesus and what he has done and accomplished and how it has affected me and so on. And it doesn't really have much relationship to the world beyond my little tiny world. But that will not do. That will not do. And tonight, if you're a Christian and you read the newspaper, as you should, then presumably you wonder, don't you, at the struggles in Zimbabwe. You wonder how a nation that is so phenomenally rich in natural resources can be in such an unbelievable shambles. Because you are a Christian, you have thoughts on that. Because you are a Christian, you respond to the circumstances in Burma in a way that you wouldn't were you not a Christian. And when you view the devastating state of affairs in mainland China, you respond as a Christian because your Christian life is far beyond the borders of your home and your heart. So that Christians, of all people, will be asking questions regarding justice and poverty and brutality and immorality as it works itself out in the kingdoms and empires of the world. And if we could find the justification for that nowhere else, then we have all the justification we need in a study of the minor prophets, of which Habakkuk is one. A far more detailed analysis of Habakkuk will be repaid if you endeavor to do it. Our approach in these evenings is about 40,000 feet flying by. I make no apology for it. I determined that this should be my approach, and I'm sticking to it. That's why we're going to the end of chapter 2. It won't take us a long time, but we will get there. I have 3 points. Number one, the Lord's answer. The Lord's answer. That is pretty easy to get to because it's actually written in the NIV. So I figure that's as good a start as any. Then the Lord replied, "Write my answer large and clear so that anyone can read it at a glance and run to tell others." Write it down. Now, what is he writing down? He's not writing down what is passing through his mind, because he may have a fertile imagination as well. The role of the prophet is not to say whatever comes to his fancy, but the role of the prophet is to declare the revelation of God. And the prophets were given direct supernatural revelation in order that they might speak forthrightly to their time and to their day, often not even understanding the depth nor the breadth of that which they conveyed. And that which has been given to us in the prophetic word, we now have more certain in the word of God inscripturated. So that always the people of God are listening to the revelation of God, the declaration, the manifestation of himself in his world and in his word and in his Son. And this revelation, which is the answer to Habakkuk's question, God tells him, is marked by 4 things. Let me just point them out to you. Number one, write down the revelation. Make it plain so that someone can run and read it. For the revelation, number one, awaits an appointed time. From Habakkuk's position, everything else is just going on as usual. And from his perspective, it just seems as though history is entirely cyclical. It looks as though it's going around and around and around. God says, no, I want you to write this down, write it down clear. What I am doing has an appointed time. I haven't disclosed the time to you, but I know what the time is. Trust me. Number two, it speaks of the end. Incidentally, the appointed time for the end of the Babylonians, we now know, was 539 BC when he raised up the Persians to come in and give the Babylonians their hiding. But you can read that in your history books. It awaits an appointed time. It speaks of the end. You'll see that there in verse 3. It will not prove false. And though it apparently lingers, wait for it. It will certainly come and will not delay. Now, Habakkuk has to take all of that as per God's word to him. And we could apply that, of course, in many ways and have benefit from considering its truth in relationship to all that still awaits the unfolding of God's purpose in terms of the end of time and the return of Jesus and so on. Now, in verses 4 and 5, he contrasts the righteous life, which is lived by faith, with the proud boasts and the activities that mark those who are puffed up and live for themselves. And this is a pretty difficult little section here, as it turns out, but the best I can do with it is this, that when he says, "See, he is puffed up," he is puffed up. Either what we have is the epitome of the Babylonian, or if you like, the description of the ruler of the Babylonians as being emblematic of that entire people. He is puffed up. He's on the wrong track. He is betrayed by wine, or it may actually be wealth. Both words are similar in Hebrew, and the translators disagree over it. So let's just say both. The puffed up individual is betrayed both by wine and by wealth. He's arrogant, never at rest, greedy, dissatisfied, and he swallows nations whole. He just gobbles them all up as he goes. So from the Lord's answer, we turn to the Lord's judgment. The Lord's judgment. And the Lord's judgment is expressed in a succession of five woes. Woe. You may remember in Matthew chapter 23 that Jesus uses the same mechanism when he gives the Pharisees a jolly good ticking off. Woe to you, he says. You do this and you do that and you shouldn't. He's employing this Old Testament mechanism. And here in these five areas, he pictures people taunting the proud boasts of this apparently unconquerable force. Now, what I've done is I've just tried to give a heading to each of these five, and we daren't work our way through them. I will be here long into tomorrow morning. And if you don't like my heading, get your own heading. All right? First of all, in verses 6 to 8, injustice, injustice. Woe to him who piles up stolen goods and makes himself wealthy by extortion. You have plundered, verse 8, many nations. In other words, he sounds out a woe to the nation that has conquered lands to which it has no moral right, that has gone and taken for itself something that doesn't belong to it. For whatever reason, usually on the strength of tyranny or the desire simply to have more than we have. Tempted to pile up stolen goods, guilty of dealing unfairly, being involved in extortion. You will find all of these words and notions in this little section, 6 to 8. And what he says is, what you've piled up will come down on your head. You thought it was a great idea to come in here and vanquish these people and plunder these people and take over everything and call it your own. Well, guess what? It'll come down and land on your head.
0: 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We'll hear the conclusion next weekend. Habakkuk's cry, How Long, O Lord, isn't unique to Old Testament days. It's just as familiar to us today. And we hope that this study of prophecy is helping you trust and wait on the Lord. 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It's simply titled, A Study in Habakkuk. On our website, you can also check out a book we are currently recommending. It's called Stand in Awe, How Reverence Transforms Our Worship and Our Lives. 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Thanks for studying the Bible with us. Next weekend, we'll learn about God's promise to deal with wicked oppressors. The Bible teaching of Alistair Begg is furnished by Truth for Life, where the learning is for living.
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21: 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TWR has been broadcasting the gospel around the world since 1954. And we're doing it in over 280 languages, now in 190 countries. And today, we're going to be taking you to Africa so that we can tell you more about this project.
1: And as we talk about this project, keep this American football illustration in mind. Imagine that your team has the best quarterback in the league, but every time he makes a throw into the end zone, the pass goes incomplete. Why? Because your team doesn't have any receivers. You see, TWR has some of the most powerful radio stations in all of Africa, but unless the people have radios to receive the signal, well, the message of the gospel is never caught. And the truth of the matter is this, that many people in Africa simply cannot afford to purchase their own radio.
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1: 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You know, in the U.S., we believe that every home needs central heat and air, an updated kitchen, a large screen TV, a multi-car garage, and certainly a full bathroom. However, the average home in the African country of Malawi is much more modest. Once again, here's Victor Kawanga, the National Director for TWR Malawi.
5: We have in Malawi many people who cannot afford a radio set. 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Now, a home that does not have a bicycle, does not have a radio set, it means it's not a full home, because the radio gives them the opportunity to hear the word of God, to get informed, to get educated, to connect to the world.
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21: You know, when Andy and I were traveling in Malawi, we had the privilege of being able to hand out these wind-up radios to people. And when we were handing out these wind-up radios, I don't know about you, but I look at people in the eye when I do this. And as I was handing a radio to somebody, rather than them looking me in the eye, they would bow their head. They would put their left hand out to receive the radio, and they would take their right hand and put it on their left wrist. And it was a very humbling way of being able to receive this radio. And as I put the wind-up radio into their hands, what did they do next? They would grasp it and clasp it to their chest. This was a gift of monumental importance to them. They treasured it. It is precious to them. And what a humbling experience it was for me to be able to hand them God's word that they're going to be able to hear through their ears. It's going to sink into their minds and deep into their hearts and change their lives.
1: You know, John, watching them pull those radios up to their chest as if it's treasure in their hearts, I'm reminded of Proverbs chapter 2. My son, if you receive my words and treasure up my commandments with you, making your ear attentive to wisdom, boy, that sounds like listening to the radio, doesn't it? 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It's as if you are introducing someone to Jesus and then opening up the truth and wisdom of God's word for them.
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21: Andy, we've been talking about Malawi for a lot, but let's take you north into Nigeria. Nigeria, a country of 200 million people where half the population is Muslim and half the population is Christian. And there's a lot of severe persecution that's going on in that country against the Christians. 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
18: People listen to the radio now more than ever before, especially where terrorists set off bombs against Christians. It is difficult to go to their church. Many Christians now listen to the Word of God in their homes. Lukewarm believers have been awakened and refreshed. Faithful Christians have been encouraged. Unbelievers are coming to Christ and are being edified each day. This is the right time to spread the gospel through the radio.
1: They're turning to radio more than ever. 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
1: 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In the United States, electricity is available almost everywhere, but that is not the case throughout Africa. 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
22: There are places where people cannot afford electricity. 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So even if you actually run it, and if the family wants to cook on the electricity,

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1: 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And let me tell you about Peter. He came to know Jesus through TWR. So when he says lives will be transformed, John, he knows firsthand because he is an example of a transformed life.
0: Not only is he an example, but he's seeing it all around him. 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
1: I'm Andy Napier, along with John Somerville. We're both with TWR, Trans World Radio, and we are inviting you today to partner with us in bringing the gospel to the people of Africa. 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

0: able to hear the message. And John, we saw this firsthand in Africa as we traveled with TWR Malawi's Victor Kawanga.
1: Let's take you on the trip with Andy and me into Malawi, and we've just finished distributing radios to one of these church events, and we are driving back, and Victor says, hey, let's stop at a random house and give away a radio.
0: And John and I are looking at each other like, are you serious? A random house? Someone you don't know?
1: Yeah, this is not my MO here in traveling in the U.S.
0: So we're driving down the road, and he's looking for a certain type of house. And by the way, all of these houses have homemade bricks. These are made out of just mud, and they have thatched roofs. And he says, let's pull in here. So we go down a little dirt road. We pull in next to the house. And John, we just walk up to these strangers.
1: Yeah, there are three children playing in the front yard, laundry hanging on the line, no electricity. Victor asks, do they have a radio? No, we're from Transworld Radio. Would you like to have a radio? The lady of the house is just ecstatic.
0: Now, she already knew about TWR because her neighbor in the field would listen to her radio and listen to TWR. But this house where we stopped did not have a radio. They couldn't listen to TWR when they were back in their small little home. So we were there to provide them one. And John, they were excited as Victor was showing them how to operate this wind-up radio.
1: If I could show you a photograph of this lady and her family with her husband and her three children, you're going to see beaming from ear to ear the joy that they have now gotten their own radio. And that's what we're doing. 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
0: We have one more testimony for you. It's from Thomas, who lives in northern Malawi. Thomas has a disability, which forces him to use crutches, but that has not stopped him from working hard and at the same time listening to TWR. Thomas firmly believes that there is great value in giving radios to his fellow countrymen.
6: 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People will be serious listening to the word of God, and inwardly they will be convicted. They will receive Jesus Christ. The Malawi as a whole, many people will be saved. That means you have a good country, because the country that fears God is a good country. Yeah.
0: Wow. The country that fears God is a good country. You want to impact the continent of Africa? We're going to do it one person at a time through one radio at a time.
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26: Welcome to The Stephen Parker Show. I am your host, Stephen Dwayne Parker. I'm Tex Anita's son, y'all. And as always, I thank God for his grace, his mercy, and his favor that's all over my life. And as I always say, if it had not been for the Lord, who was on my side, where would I be? With that, it's time to welcome my special guest to the Stephen Parker Show. You know I love putting new gospel music artists on. This young lady has been putting in work. She flew all the way out here from South Carolina to be here with me today. She'll be in town, so if you guys need somebody to come sing at your church, you guys let me know and she will come by. I'm so excited to have her. She is straight out of South Carolina. She's an accomplished gospel recording artist, praise and worship leader, and a gifted songwriter. Known for her heartfelt delivery and authentic ministry, Stephanie B. Green leads listeners into sincere moments of worship grounded in faith, hope, and encouragement. Her current single, Every Step, which I love, it's a hot one, y'all got to get it, testifies to God's guidance and faithfulness through every season of her life. The song continues to bless listeners with its inspiring message. She has a new song coming out called Favor. We're going to talk about all of that. Her mama, Mother B, is here. Mother Ann is here, and we're going to talk to them. Ladies and gentlemen, please welcome to the Stephen Parker Show, my girl, Miss Stephanie B. Green.
0: Hello, everybody. Thank you, Pat.
26: Welcome.
0: Thank you.
26: Good to have you in town. Now, listen, first of all, you know, I always ask artists who are gifted, you know, how was your upbringing? What was your life like growing up, you know, to get you to where you are now?
0: Well, life was lifing as a child. I went through a lot, but God is good. And so bringing me, I was always in the church, but that doesn't excuse you from having to go through life.
26: That's
0: and
26: right.
0: The things that life brings.
26: That's right.
0: We had some abuse going on. We had a lot of things that God, you know, brought me out of and delivered me from. And so I am grateful, but I put all that into the music to encourage individuals, everybody that, you know, I come in contact with. Listen, it can start rough, but that does not mean that God will not bring you out of that. And if you trust him, if you keep the faith, if you hold on to what, and just give God an opportunity to show you who he is and what he can do in and through you.
26: Yeah. Most artists who have been through things like you, it comes out, like you said, in the music. It gives them more of a passion.
0: It does.
26: You know, to sing and to minister to people who may be going through some of the things that they went through. Do you find that when you're writing and you're singing that you want to minister to some of the same hurts that you
0: I do.
26: Through?
0: I do. I want people, I really want you to understand that I get it, you know, that we go through these things. I get it that it's intended by the enemy to destroy.
26: Yeah.
0: But God says that all things work together for our good. Yeah. And so we have to understand that it's working. If we allow God to do what he does, it's working for our good. And so I try to put that in there and encourage you to go on. Hold on. Trust God. Stand in faith. And I promise you, you may not see it right now where it's going, but it's coming. It's coming to the fruition of what God has prepared for
26: now.
0: You.
26: So I love it. So singing, what did you were singing around the house to where you said, Mama, I want to sing, or were you at church and somebody said, she has a gifted voice, let's put her up to sing. How did singing begin to start showing itself in your life?
0: In church. Grandma pushed me in there. I'm the little thing on the choir with the senior older people. But I'm grateful that she did, because that was what kind of catapulted all of this. And then I started doing solos and just kept going from there. So, yeah.
26: That's how it happened.
0: That's it. I mean.
26: So you see the gospel music industry and, you know, it's changing, you know, it's transforming. You just got in how long ago?
0: Well, I was doing this a few years back, but then I had the kids and, you know, trying to travel, it was difficult.
26: Yeah.
0: So I kind of took back, just stayed in the church, of course.
26: Yes.
0: Then I got back in it maybe about within the last 10 years.
26: Yes.
0: And this last couple of years, maybe 3 or 4 years, that I've really been pushing my music to another level.
26: So how do you feel about it? You know, you know the Stellars was just down there.
0: Yes, yes.
26: In your town, and you know, I know all of them. And you know, just seeing the way gospel music is now, do you think you'll, you know, do well? Do you feel excited about getting in this industry?
0: I am. I'm excited because this is ministry. And I know it's an industry, it's a business as well, but for me it's ministry. And so if I can continue to stay in the momentum of ministry, and God is going to do the rest. I'm gonna put in the work. Faith without works is dead.
26: Yes.
0: So I'm going to put in the works, and I'm going to trust that whatever God divinely connects, divinely guides, and, you know, that's where I'm at. I got you divinely.
26: Come on.
0: You know, so please. I've never seen you before, But God divinely, you know, directed me and orchestrated me to your page. And we went from there. So
26: we went from there. And here you are.
0: Here we are.
26: Here. So every step, I heard every step. Now, you know, everybody going to say, wait a minute. I've heard that. And it's a real catchy tune, Every Step. Tell us about how that song came to you when you started doing that one.
0: I was riding to New York with a friend of mine, and we were listening to the radio. And, of course, everybody knows Bobby Brown is Every Step. And I was like, you know what? But that can really go the other way.
26: Yeah.
0: And I said, because every step I take, God is with me.
26: Yes.
0: Now, that's where it started. And then when I got home, I was telling my husband, and he was like, yeah, you could do that.
26: Yeah.
0: And I don't know, it just went from there. I sat down and I started writing, and we went from there. I was like, I do not want it to sound like Bobby.
26: Right.
0: Because I don't want that trouble, you know.
26: You don't want that smoke.
0: I don't want that smoke with Bobby Brown. But, you know, you can't get away from every step I take.
26: That's right.
0: You can't get away from God. Is always by my side. I couldn't get that part out, but I didn't want to, you know, get myself in no trouble. But I do know that every step I take, God is with me. And so that's how it came about.
26: Okay. Well, let's play that real quick.
0: All right.
26: This is Every Step by my girl, I Am Stephanie Green. We'll be right back in a minute.

0: All right, we're back. But y'all go look up Every Step on YouTube. We are in studio with my girl, 70 B Green.
1: Yes.
0: And that was Every Step. So I know you guys enjoyed that. So the new favorite one now.
1: Yes.
0: Okay, so you excited. Every time I talk to you, be like, I got this new music called Favorite. So
1: yes,
0: we want to hear about that. How did Favorite come about?
1: Favorite is coming about because of where I'm at in my life. When God deals with you and he starts doing things in your life and you start really trusting what he's promised,
0: yeah,
1: I see his favor all over my, I promise you, I see God's favor in my life. It's actually mind-blowing,
0: yeah,
1: when you see how God does things.
0: Yes,
1: and so I was like, I'm favored, I'm covered.
0: Yeah.
1: You know, surely goodness and mercy is following me. That's
0: mm-hmm.
1: what the word says.
0: Yes, ma'am.
1: So I'm walking in the word. I'm
0: yeah.
1: standing on the word. And so favor came, and it's just where I'm at in my life. I know I'm favored by God.
0: How does writing come for you? You know, I've talked to, you know, some of the best writers in the business, particularly in gospel music. Jonathan McReynolds said, you know, he'll be driving down the street, you know, and he'll see something or he'll notice something,
1: mm-hmm.
0: and he said, oh yeah, I need to write, that'll be a good song.
1: Mm-hmm.
0: How does writing come to you when you begin to write songs?
1: It's different. It's different ways. You know, it can be writing. It can be just seeing something or just God giving you something in your spirit.
0: God will drop something.
1: Where
0: mm-hmm.
1: you, and I'll be like, yeah, you know. And like I said, riding down the street with Every Step, was I heard that and I was like, God, you know, that can be gospel because God is with us. So it's like it comes in different ways. If I'm going through something in life, and that has happened, I have a new song as well that, you know, I was going through some things with my children, and
0: mm-hmm.
1: everybody goes through that.
0: Yes.
1: But I reminded myself that my grandmother used to say, why pray if you don't believe?
0: That's right.
1: And so that's a song that's going to come out too. I mean, it's just, and sometimes I'm just sitting there listening to mm-hmm. some tracks that I've been sent of music, and I'm like, okay, I can do something with that. Let me listen. So it's different ways. It just
0: yeah.
1: depends on where I'm at, what's going on, and what God is trying to speak to me.
0: So do you keep a journal? Do you like, because, you know, I'll be thinking of something, and I'll be like, what was that? So now when I think of something, I get an idea, I write it down. So when I go back, so you keep...
1: I have a notebook at home, a couple of notebooks, actually. This phone has been a great asset.
0: There you go.
1: I got notes in there, so
0: hello.
1: I put something in my notes so I can remind myself. Especially if it's a song and I want to know where I'm going and like I want to remember that, because you know you can get off there and be like, I forgot what I was going to say.
0: Yeah, I love it. I got my girl Stephanie B. Green in the studio with me. I'm so excited about everything that you're doing. I love to see new artists. I love
1: yeah.
0: to see, you know, and see you and I both. Our thing started later in life.
1: That's
0: you
1: it.
0: See what I'm
1: That's
0: saying?
1: It.
0: We wasn't 20.
1: That's
0: and,
1: right.
0: I mean, we had aspirations then,
1: That's
0: but
1: right.
0: I got radio about, what, 12 years ago.
1: And right.
0: God dropped it in my lap. And now here I am,
1: Amen.
0: You know, one of the hottest radio shows
1: Hello.
0: In the country.
1: Hello.
0: And here you are now.
1: That's
0: and you're
1: right.
0: embarking on this journey. It's journey. It says that it's never too late, and everything in God's time
1: in
0: is
1: his
0: the best
1: time. That's it.
0: Talk to me.
1: It's God's timing
0: yeah.
1: for everything. That's why I know every step I take is with me. I trust that. If this is all in God's timing. When I say he divinely orchestrates
0: yeah.
1: things,
0: yeah.
1: he does.
0: Yeah.
1: But one thing, I have an auntie, and she's always said this to me. She says, stay in position.
0: Yeah, come on.
1: And so I
0: come
1: had to
0: on.
1: Position myself.
0: Amen.
1: And then I had to recognize this is not about me. This is not about how well you sing, how, you know, how cute you are.
0: Yeah.
1: None of that. This is really about ministry. And
0: cute
1: and
0: don't hurt, though.
1: It don't hurt. It don't hurt. But, you know, really, it's just about God. And we need that. People need to be encouraged.
0: Absolutely.
1: People need to know that there's hope. Have hope and just trust in something.
0: Absolutely. We need God. We need voices like you. You know, not only are you gifted, but you're anointed to sing the gospel, and we're going to play the new song Favor. I want you to just tell the people how they can find you, how they can give them all your social media, all that good stuff. I want you guys to share this because my job is to make sure I get these voices out to the world.
1: Amen.
0: So push the share button and let this young lady's voice get out to the world.
1: Amen.
0: Tell them where they can find all your stuff.
1: You can find me on I Am Stephanie B. Green, all one word, on Facebook, IG. I'm on YouTube. TikTok, you can find me, same, on all of them.
0: On all of them.
1: And I'm streaming, all my music is streaming on all musical platforms.
0: You guys go get Every Step Remix. Go get Favored. Go look up Stephanie. I am Stephanie Green, B Green, and get all of her. Her mama's over there. Look at her pretty mama over there. Wave to the camera. Her mama flew down with her, and it's so nice to have you guys with me. One thing I want you to do is talk to somebody who's aspiring, you know, to be a singer, to be, you know, and they're like, you know, and some of us will put some on the shelf, you know, ideas or our aspirations and never pick it up, and then time will pass them by. Tell them something that you had to do to just make sure you got out there and do what you're doing now.
1: The one thing I want to encourage any artist that's out that's doing music, first of all, you got to believe in yourself. And you got to trust what God is placing you. And you can't compare or compete with other artists. I can only give you what I have.
0: Yes.
1: And understand that you may think that nobody wants to hear what you have, but you have to understand that they're, yes, they will, because God has assigned you.
0: That's right.
1: And there's only what he's assigned for you, only you can do.
0: That's right.
1: The people that he's assigned to you, only you can reach.
0: Mm-hmm.
1: I can't reach everybody, but I'm going to reach what God has assigned me to.
0: Yes, ma'am.
1: And
0: yes,
1: so
0: ma'am.
1: That is the thing that I would encourage any aspiring artist, anybody that's out there that's doing your music, do your music. Don't hold that.
0: Yes.
1: You don't sit on your talent.
0: Mm-mm.
1: Give it to the people. Give it to the world and let God do the rest. He'll do it.
0: He'll do it.
1: He'll do it.
0: He'll do it. You heard it from the aspiring eye. I'm Stephanie B. Green. Thank you so much. Thank you for being so humble.
1: Thank you.
0: You
1: for
0: know,
1: having
0: you're
1: me.
0: So gracious. You're so hungry. You I know, am. And see, that's what motivates me. When I see somebody hungry, because that's how I was.
1: Yeah.
0: And when I was hungry, I had people like, you know, Clifford Brown, one of the biggest voices in radio, say, hey, come on, take over my show.
1: Yeah.
0: You know, right
1: wow.
0: here at this very wow, station. Wow. He had one of the biggest shows and voices here. And so he gave me an opportunity. So, you know, when people see your hunger and they see your thirst to go and do what it is, they're going to help you.
1: Amen.
0: And my door is always open
1: Thank
0: to
1: you.
0: Stephanie B. Green anytime you call.
1: Thank
0: All
1: you.
0: All right, say bye to
1: Thank
0: the people you. Before we get out
1: bye.
0: Of here. This is the new one called Favored by Stephanie B. Green right here on the Stephen Parker Show. Thank you guys for tuning in. And guess what? I'm out of here.
2: If you know the favor of God is covering you, open your mouth and declare.

0: We have been declaring September as Miracle Manifestation Month. And I want you to know miracles have already begun. God is intervening in situations. He's intervening in life. Divine intervention is when God steps in. This is Pastor Dr. Cynthia Chess with Mountains Hope Community Worship Center in Tracy, California. And I want you to know Psalm 46 says that God is our refuge and strength. He's a very present help in trouble. Doesn't say he comes after trouble, but it says he's a very present help even while you are in trouble. While you're in it, God is in it with you. Divine intervention is when God steps into a situation and he changes what is happening. How many of you need change? I know many of you have been crying out saying, God, when is this going to change? God, when are you going to do something? God is getting ready to step in and interrupt what the enemy meant for evil. God is going to step in and change the direction of some of your circumstances. God is going to step in and prevent what could have happened. He is stretching forth his hand against the wrath of the enemy and canceling the assignment of the enemy. And God will produce an outcome that you could not produce on your own. God is saying to many of you today, I'm stepping in. Say, Jesus, just step on in. Jesus, I turn it over to you. Jesus, have your way. He's getting ready to step in and turn some things around. He's stepping in and he's going to stop some things. He's stepping in and he's going to redirect some things. With the Lord, nothing is ordinary, but he's getting ready to step in and do the extraordinary. You shall have a testimony. He understands the plight in your life. He understands what you've been challenged with. He understands that there has been an onslaught of the enemy against your life. But God says, fear not, for I am with you. Be not dismayed, for I am your God. He says, I will strengthen, I will help you, I will uphold you with my righteous right hand. Expect divine intervention during this season of miracle manifestation. Just declare miracle manifestation is my portion. Pastor Dr. Cynthia Chess with Mountains Hope Community Worship Center, 213 West 11th Street, Tracy, California. And we have 11 a.m. in person as well as Facebook Live on Sundays. On Wednesday evenings, we are live with our motivational time, which we call Kingdom Advancement. And then every morning at 6 a.m., Monday through Friday, 1-877-489-6501. The code is 80101. Join us for Miracle Manifestation Prayer. God bless you. Expect divine intervention.
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2: 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Physical signs like neglecting personal hygiene, changes in sleep pattern, or increased substance use can also indicate that someone is struggling. 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
17: This is Issues Today, a look at the challenges that face us all. Here's Bob Gourley.
18: Well, hello. It's great to have you with us. Welcome. Today, Benny Charney comments on growing cyber threats. 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
18: You know, I think everybody is concerned about their security and getting to be more so. I think we're spending a lot of money on security items for our personal things. But what about the infrastructure of this country? It seems as though there are a lot of threats going on with that. We're going to talk today with Benny Scarney, who is founder and CEO of OpSWAT, I believe that's called. Benny, good to have you with us today. Did I pronounce that correctly?
22: You got it right, Bob. Thanks for having me.
18: All right, you bet. Tell us about some of these ongoing things. We have had some interviews over the years with people who have talked about the power grid, that type of thing that's not secure. How safe are we in those kind of areas?
22: Well, if you think about it, I mean, critical infrastructure is becoming very much the center point of, I would call it, World War III. And all of this critical infrastructure weren't really built for today's cybersecurity attacks, and they're becoming very, very easy targets if you think about it, and also it has huge impacts. Think about one successful attack on this kind of critical infrastructure is it could be huge. Look at what happened in Atlanta in July.
18: Yeah, actually, yeah, we've already, it seems as though they're probing, trying to get to these, and we've had some attacks already that have already, you know, found some problems. We're talking about the electric grid, water supplies, all these things, right?
22: Yeah, I mean, water, energy, everything. Homeland Security defines 16 different kind of vertical of critical infrastructure, includes defense, includes governments, includes banking, includes manufacturing, agriculture, water, and so on. I argue that also space and also AI data centers also should be added. Though, yeah, I mean, it's very much becoming our way of life.
18: Yeah, you wrote a book called Cybersecurity Upside Down, too, which kind of takes a look at all of these things. Are there fixes available and we're just not doing them?
22: Yes. I mean, I'm talking about the book. I'm talking about more of the philosophies around them. And maybe we should take a step backward about kind of how AI is changing everything up for us right now, which is, if you think about it, like AI is advancing kind of these threats to become faster, easier, and also in greater scale. And my argument is with all of this kind of with AI technology becoming so prominent is that detection is becoming obsolete because you can't assume to outsmart the attacker using AI. So you think that your AI model is gonna outsmart the attacker AI, and what if the attacker AI is updating and be able to go and outsmart you? So that's kind of the point I'm making in my book, And also, I'm coming up with the technology we have to prevent that. It's called CDO. That we think that which is why I call it also the book Cybersecurity Upside Down. That we need to reverse the model. So we should dump detection. We should assume detection failed, and all of the file flow to any organizations we should assume they're all contained with malware. And instead of actually using detection, we should simply regenerate the file. We should dump the original file, regenerate a new secure way of the file, and use those. So, Bob, think about that. You're sending me an email with, or giving me a file with like an image or a video or a Word document. I'm assuming that it's contaminated with malware, whether it's AI-borne or anything, and I'm going to regenerate a new file that doesn't include all of that, and I can simply use and likely safely. It's a much more deterministic approach to cybersecurity.
18: So you're saying, in essence, that detection is not the way to do it, that it's outdated. It's not going to work with AI and things like that, you're saying, I think.
22: On file security, yes. I mean, yes, definitely.
18: Wow. And it seems like we're unprepared for this. Are people beginning to get the message, or is it, we have a lot of utility companies, obviously, that are private and not necessarily government, that type of thing. Is it going to take more regulation, you think, or what is it going to take?
22: I hope it's going to take more regulation. The entire chapter 6 I put about my book is I gave some tips for regulators. I give some examples. I even wrote executive order for the White House. I provide some tips for New York City that are responsible for the safety of our electric grid and also addressing other compliance mandates. I mean, we do work with, at OPSOT, we have more than 2,000 customers that we go and they get it. I mean, typically it's customers that are well-funded, that understand it, that understand that kind of, they're educated to know that, though. You are absolutely right, Bob. I think that we should, with compliance mandates or executive orders, I believe we can even further fortify our cybersecurity posture. And it's not too complex. It's actually much easier and actually cheaper than other AI technologies you can apply to presumably protect your critical infrastructure.
18: Right, and that's one of the things I think that, a lot of these structures have been in place for many, many years. I'm thinking about power plants, that type of thing, substations. And so it's something I think people forget about. They know they're there. They know they're supplying all of those things, but they don't necessarily think that they're not going to be safe. I think part of that, too, if you look at some of these huge server farms that are being set up, are they safe, do you think? I wonder about that.
22: Well, I would look at the server farm like addressing like any data centers. That also is a set of critical infrastructure. Like I would say, I would put it exactly like I would look at like how to protect a bank.
18: Yeah, I think I agree with you on that. Benny Charney, thanks for talking to us. Cybersecurity Upside Down, the name of the book.
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1: No topic left uncovered. This is Issues Today. Here is Bob Gourley.
18: It seems as though mental health issues are getting a lot more coverage than they used to. It used to be, of course, we hear so much about physical health and how important certainly that is for keeping everybody as healthy as they can. But sometimes mental issues have not been addressed, and they're beginning to do that. We're going to talk about mental health today with Hannah Wesolowski, who is Chief Advocacy Officer for the National Alliance of Mental Illness. Hannah, it's great to have you with us today on the program.
2: Thank you so much for having me. Glad to be here.
18: You know, not only I think certainly we're getting more issues, but it seems like younger and younger people are are having emotional problems, aren't they?
2: Yeah, you know, there's definitely, I think, a lot coming at young people now that maybe previous generations didn't have to deal with it at the pace that perhaps that they deal with. They have a phone in their hand all the time. There's many world events that they're constantly hearing about, social media. All of these different factors certainly contribute. But I think we also are more cognizant of young people struggling, and there's less struggling in silence. So we're glad that it's getting the attention it deserves.
18: And certainly we've seen the suicide rates go up quite a bit, particularly in younger people, right?
2: We have. We unfortunately know that about 1 in 10 young people have had thoughts of suicide in the last year. And that's far too high. But there is some good news. The 988 Suicide and Crisis Lifeline, a nationwide lifeline available 24/7 that's free and confidential. There was some data that came out about it earlier this year that showed in the first 2 years, 2022 to 2024, that 988 was available, youth and young adult suicide deaths were 11% lower than anticipated. That's a roughly 4,400 young people's lives that potentially were saved by this resource. So I do think there's hope out there.
18: Yeah, and this is what, 988 we're talking about?
2: Yes, 988, a lifeline for people to call and talk to somebody when they're struggling, when they're in crisis, or even just when they're having a hard time, talking to a trained crisis counselor who can help.
18: Now, this is all over the country. Is this based somewhere specifically? Is there a central location, or how does this work exactly?
2: It's a network of call centers available across the country. So when you call 988, you can also text 988 or chat online at 988lifeline.org. For the most part, you're getting connected to a local call center that's near you. They don't have your personal information. They don't know exactly where you are, but they can direct you to local resources, with the goal being, we don't want to just get past the crisis or the struggle right now. We want you to get help to get well and stay well.
18: Yeah, that's very important. And people should not mix this with the regular 911, anything like that, right? This is just for mental health issues, correct?
2: Exactly. Think about it. 911 is for physical emergencies, and 911 dispatches services to you. 988's a little different. It's complementary. It's for those mental health emergencies, or again, even struggling. And for most people, they can get the help they need over the phone to get past the immediate crisis. And so that counselor will de-escalate, they'll talk to the person, and they'll work with them to determine next steps. So it's not about dispatching services so much as talking to somebody who's trained to help you through that moment.
18: Yeah, and I would think, too, that certainly a lot of these people who are contemplating suicide are alone, no one there to talk to, and just having that person there to talk to has to be so important for eliminating some of these suicides.
2: You know, too many people still feel a lot of shame if they're struggling, and, you know, they often don't talk to the people closest to them. You know, and often an indicator that somebody may be struggling is that they do withdraw from their community, their social network. So what 988 offers is, you know, somebody who's not there to judge, who's there to lend a compassionate ear, and who's well-trained for these types of situations. And it's really important for people to feel like they aren't alone when they are having these struggles. And so that's exactly what 988 offers, these trained, compassionate crisis counselors who do amazing work helping people through those moments.
18: Has this line been around for a long time, or is this relatively new?
2: 988 launched in 2022. There was a big effort, because when you're struggling, when you're in a crisis, remembering a 10-digit phone number is not easy. And so having those 3 digits to contact makes a big, big difference. Since 2022, more than 26 million people have reached out to 988, which is pretty tremendous, but still only about 3 in 10 people know about it. So we have a lot of work to do to raise awareness and make sure everyone knows that it's there.
18: Yeah, I suppose it was kind of akin to when 911 started. It took quite a while to get that at least in the minds of people, but now that is there, and hopefully 988 will have the same kinds of things and the impact. Sounds like it's already beginning to have a lot of impact. So,
2: yeah, that's exactly right. We want it to be like 911 in people's brain, and they know 911 for some things, 988 for others.
18: And this started, you said, in 2022, so that was after around the end of COVID time, and I'm sure that it would have been great if it was during the COVID, but it's great that it's going now, so interesting to look at it that way, I think.
2: Absolutely.
18: What, you know, we talked a little about how the suicide rates for people have gone up, particularly with younger people, and what are some signs? In other words, if somebody is there that you know, what are some of the signs that they may be really about to go over the edge?
2: You know, an abrupt change of behavior or new behaviors that you haven't seen before. Somebody, again, pulling away, really isolating themselves, you know, cutting themselves off from

0: at some point in their life have had thoughts of suicide. So it's more common than we think, but it's all about making sure people have the resources and know where to go for help.
1: Very important. Tell us a little about NAMI. You guys obviously get a lot of information. What else do you do there?
0: So we're available in communities across the country and really providing education and support that's free for individuals, whether you live with a mental health condition or you care about somebody who has a mental health condition. We really want people to feel like they're not alone and they're surrounded by a community that cares. So all of our local NAMIs are providing support groups, education programs, and lots of resources in the community.
1: Well, very important. Well, Hannah, thanks so much for talking to us. Again, it's 988 for mental health. If you're, suffering or thinking that you might be towards suicide or really any other kind of mental health issues, you call that. They have local representatives that will help you and local resources as well in your area. Hannah, again, thanks so much for talking to us.
0: Thank you for having me.
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7: And now, another topic to think about. Here's Bob.
1: You know, suicide has become such a big problem in our society, and we see increasingly younger people that are going through it, but also there's a very large population of veterans that unfortunately have these situations. We're going to be talking today to Ken Fisher, who's chairman and CEO of Fisher House, about this and about suicide awareness and about all of those things. Ken, it's, again, good to have you with us today on the program.
8: Thanks, Bob. Thanks for having me.
1: Yeah, this is a growing problem, and it's not just men. Women affected by this as well, right?
8: This affects veterans of all generations, unfortunately. The post 9/11 generation has paid a big price as well. And you know, there was a study that was done a few years ago by Brown University that showed that 30,000 veterans have committed suicide since 9/11, 25 years ago. That means that a veteran is four times as likely to die by suicide than on the battlefield. What that means is we are failing our vets.
1: Yeah, and there have been, I know, efforts by the Veterans Administration to get into more of the mental health issues. I know there was a lot of emphasis on physical injuries, but not that much on mental kinds of things, right?
8: No, we always focus on what we can see and not what we can't see. And unfortunately, the unseen wounds have had just as devastating an impact on veterans as the ones that we do see. But just because you don't see it doesn't mean that somebody is not suffering.
1: Right. And they may keep it to themselves, don't necessarily show symptoms in some cases, do they?
8: Well, you know, there's always been that stigma associated with mental health, with coming forward and seeking treatment that is available.

0: available. And that's what's so tragic, is that, you know, there's so many things or ways that we might be able to help. But I think the one thing that sticks out to me has always been the stigma associated with coming forward.
1: Yeah, and that stigma, and sometimes caregivers try to help, but that they sometimes are frustrated by that as well, that people don't want to seek help.
0: Well, you know, it's the problem with that is that, you know, sometimes you don't know where to go. You don't know, you know, how to get help. You don't know where to reach out to. I mean, and that starts with us. You know, there are things that we can do. We can have these kind of conversations. Now, not everyone can have the kind of conversation you and I are having, but right, we can have conversations about this, as unpleasant as it is. This has to stay in the forefront because, as I said before, we are failing our veterans when it comes to mental health. There is treatment and there is support. I mean, you know, service people, when they're transitioning, we should reach them at that point, not when they come home and then months later start showing symptoms. We need to have a better screening process when they're transitioning to the private, back to civilians, than we are doing. There's peer groups, the issue is a national issue, but so often we can start at the grassroots level, you know, with peer groups and reaching out to veterans and, you know, making sure that they are doing okay. There's a lot of different ways we can help them.
1: Right. And are they always aware of some of the services that are out there, or does that need to be more emphasis on that as well?
0: I think we need to have more emphasis on what is out there. I think that, you know, there's veterans when they retire, they often cluster. Oftentimes they seem to cluster. And, you know, it's these peer groups and reaching out to these groups, because not all of us know what it's like to be in combat. Not all of us know what the 1% that served since 9/11 know. And so, you know, that's where, you know, we have to learn as well about how we can help and how we can get them to come forward and remove that stigma. That's why conversations like this are so important, as unpleasant as they are. Families are suffering as well. And, you know, it's just tragic, because when you think about all of these statistics, behind every one of those numbers is a name, is a face, is a family. And oftentimes these families are suffering even after their loved one has committed suicide. Their suffering goes on.
1: Yeah, absolutely. And they probably need help as well. I don't know if there are services for them, too.
0: Yeah, I mean, caregivers, you know, need our support as well. And so that's why we have to keep this dialogue in the forefront, not just in Suicide Prevention Month, not just during election cycles, but 365 days a year. You know, for one veteran to commit suicide is one veteran too many. But when you look at these numbers, they are just staggering. And you think about how we are failing these men and women. We have got to do a much better job than what we are doing.
1: Yeah, tell us also what you do at Fisher House for those who are not familiar.
0: Well, at Fisher House, we learned early on that a family's love is the best medicine of all. So what Fisher House does, our core mission is we build comfort homes for our families of our wounded, injured, or ill servicemen, women, or veterans to stay in for no charge for as long as the hospital stay dictates. What this does is it keeps the family together at their most stressful time. And I can't emphasize how important that is. Can you imagine being in a hospital and not having your family be able to come and visit you because they can't afford it? That's why Fisher House is so important. Keeping families together at these times are critical.
1: Yeah, absolutely. And these are built around, of course, I'm sure the vets' hospitals around the country, right? Different parts of the country.
0: All of them, or most of them, are within walking distance. You know, there are some that aren't, but they have transportation to get there, sponsored by the VA or the DOD hospital. So, but the majority are within walking distance. They are free, and free of charge for all of these families, and that helps remove the financial burden These families are making sacrifices and bearing burdens that the average American will never be able to understand because, as I said before, there's no commonality of experience. Not all of us know what they're going through, what kind of sacrifices that they're making.
1: Ken Fisher, thanks for talking to us and really enlightening us on this very important topic.
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